0: From the depot at Cleburne Station, La Moderna Field, the home of the Cleburne Railroaders and the Parker-Moorhead Redhawks, the visiting team. One more left in this series, and then it's home for the home opener on Friday night. And good to have you with us, Joe Heinen, producing our broadcast today on the radio side. Let's take a peek at the lineups tonight for the Parker-Moorhead Redhawks, coming in with a record of 4-1 on this young season. Leading off in left field, Jairus Richards. Juan Fernandez got a day off yesterday after catching the first four games. Jimmy batting second and catching. Dylan Thomas, he's knocked one out of the park the last couple of days. Thomas, a DH, batting third. Jose Sermo, four home runs in his last four games. Sermo batting cleanup at 1B. Jesus Lujano leading the Redhawks in hitting. He's hitting .571 on this series. He already has a dozen hits this year, batting fifth and center. Jake Jelly in right field, bat sixth. Andy Nelson getting the start at third, batting seventh. The newest Redhawk just got in here, what, last night? Kobe Wilkerson, at second base, batting eighth. We'll tell you more about him later. Aiden Byrne at short, batting ninth. Richards, Fernandez, and Thomas, Sermo, Lujano, and Jelly, Nelson, Wilkerson, and Byrne. Redhawks are facing Andrew Belletti, former big league arm. He's had some World Series experience to boot, and he yielded just one hit in the season opener on Thursday night. That's to the Redhawks, just one hit, an infield single. Belletti going for the Roters tonight. His battery mate is Angel Mendoza. Defensively for the Roters, in left field, Frankie Tostado. Caleb McNeely in center with Cody Thomas in right. Carter Aldretti at third. Cole Foster at short. Delino DeShields at second with Christian Almanza at first base. So Brantley Bell DHing again tonight. Belotti set on the hill. The cream tops for Cleburne with the blue numerals trimmed in red. The first offering is a fastball away, and we're underway. Right on cue, 7:06 Central Time. Cloudy, overcast, were some showers earlier, 62 degrees at game time. And that is cool for this area after this past week. Richard swings through the 1-0 pitch. Count is even, one ball and one strike. 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Caleb Dye back behind the plate tonight. At third, Kyle Stutz. Brian Oberholzer is at first. One pitch just misses away. Dye had the home opener, or the season opener, if you will, last Thursday. Rotated back in. Couple of balls and a strike on Jairus Richards. Seven hits in this series. Batting .350 in the series. Swings through the pitch. When Belotti, he can just run balls so well. Two seamers that just tremendous amount of movement. They count even at 2-2 on Jairus Richards. A double, a home run. Swing and a miss, and Belotti put him away. Ran away with the heat. And that is on number one. Belotti, a 12th-round pick of the Tampa Bay Rays organization. Out of Steel Canyon High School.
1: Second, the catcher, number 23, Juan Fernandez.
0: Big league time with the Philadelphia Phillies. 22-23, the Marlins in 21. Tampa Bay Rays in 15. So again, one of those big arms in this American Association as he delivers a strike to Juan Fernandez. So Belotti stays strong like we saw him in game one. Run's going to be hard to come by. Plus, the last five games, it has been warm with the wind howling out to left. Different tonight. And Fernandez fouls one off to the right. Tonight, you not only have some sprinkles and showers and cool temperatures, but a wind blowing in at times from right field. What happens when that system made its way through, and they're expecting a little bit of that tomorrow also. You might think, well, Jack, I'm listening to you in the Red River Valley. It's like 40-some degrees here. I get it. Kind of relative here when you're used to that good 86, 88-degree temperatures. Fernandez swings and sends a fly ball to center. Caught by Caleb McNeely, 2-2 for the Redhawks here in the top of the first. But it's been 88 to 90, 91 consistently while the Red Hawks have been here in Texas, and then you had a little breeze at about 60, 62 degrees.
2: Yeah.
0: You can definitely feel it. Here's Dylan Thomas. Now DT swinging the bat. Well, got a big leaguer at the plate, big leaguer on the mound, as I like to see here. A right-hander from that set position. Bilotti kicks and throws. Thomas right on that first offering, fouls it straight back. Dylan Thomas homered yesterday. Two-run shot to center field, and he homered a couple of nights ago as well. The Red Hawks have certainly utilized that long ball. There's strike two as he bends one off with a off-speed pitch, and quickly Bilotti ahead. No balls and two strikes on Dylan Thomas. Jose Sermo waits on deck. And Bilotti in great form right here. The 1-0-2 pitch slides down and away. As Chris Coase talked about in his pregame show, you know, a guy like Bilotti is here. You know, does he still have it? Can he get that stamina going? Can he get back to the form he was when he was in the big leagues a couple of years ago? Hawks have hit 11 home runs this year as Thomas takes inside. 2-2 the count on Dylan Thomas. Thomas has also walked five times in this series. Red Hawks in their gray tops, gray pants, red numerals and lettering trimmed in black. Two outs, top of the first inning. Scoreless. Bilotti and the pitchers, Krieger for the Red Hawks. Park will play probably a little bit bigger today with that breeze blowing in and cooler temperatures. 2-2 pitch misses inside and low. Bilotti not giving in to Dylan Thomas. It was 1-0 with the Phillies in 23, 4-4 with the Phillies in 22. Compared to three games with the Marlins in 2021, Andrew Bilotti. Payoff pitch coming inside. He walked it, and the Red Hawks have a two-out base runner here in the top of the first inning. Sixth walk of the game, or of the series, taken by Dylan Thomas. That'll bring up Jose Sermo. You know, Sermo has cracked four home runs.
1: Number 11, Jose Sermo.
0: Let's see if Jose can bring Dylan Thomas around. He was on a heater, as you say, over the weekend. He had homered three times in two games. Now he's homered four, and Sermo turns on one foul down the right field line. But you look at his numbers, Jose, with his six hits, four of those are home runs. Nine runs batted in. And the five games played. Switch hitting Jose Sermo. Scoreless, top of the first. Hawks with a man aboard. Hawks have been somewhat aggressive on the base pass in this series. The pitch from Bilotti is grounded sharply, knocked down by the first baseman, Almanza. Saved it from going into right field, and that's all for the Red Hawks. He'll take it to the bag himself. For the Hawks, no runs, no hits. There were no errors, the runner left on base. We played a half inning tonight from the ballpark here. They call the depot, La Moderna Field. After a half inning, it's the Red Hawks nothing. Cleburne coming to bat. 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
0: From La Moderna Field, the Pasta Bowl in Cleburne, Texas. Half inning in the books tonight. The Redhawks get a man on. Do not score in the top half of inning number one. The bottom half here is Kyle Krieger getting his warm-up tosses for the Fargo-Moorhead Redhawks. Here's that vaunted lineup of Cleburne. They're managed by Pete Incavilla. Leading off, Caleb McNeely. In center, Delino DeShields Jr. bat second, followed by Brantley Bell. Well, I was given the wrong lineup earlier, so we're going to have to do some quick turnaround here today.
1: Leading off your rail runner, second baseman number 33, Brantley Bell.
0: That only affects you if you're scoring at home, and I've sent you the... So Brantley Bell. Leading things off. Get those lineup switches late. Always good to inform the opposing radio announcer. First pitch is strike. From Kyle Krieger. Right-hander's pitch. Strike two on the outside corner. And Kyle Krieger. And jumping ahead of Brantley Bell. These two teams wrapping up this seven-gamer tomorrow night. Krieger misses low. From the set, Kyle Krieger. Talked about him Thursday night. He had to match... Estrada Bellotti induces a ground ball to third, played there by Nelson, tosses across the diamond for out number one. So here is Delino DeShields Jr. batting in that two spot. DeShields will start off a little slow in this series. Got an off day, came in and pinched in, delivered to DeShields. 3 for 15 in the series. Batting at 200. One away as he takes just a bit down and in. Three runs batted in. Hit a home run in the opener to left field. Pitch outside, ball two. We'll see what Kyle Krieger can do. We'll set that defense for him. Jairus Richards in left field. Jesus Lujano in center with Jake Jelly in right. Andy Nelson at third. Aiden Byrne at short. Colby Wilkerson, newest Red Hawk, at second. Jose Sermo at first with Juan Fernandez behind the plate. There's strike two. Good pitch as Krieger just kind of wiggles that in. Good movement. 2-2 the count. The pitch, grounded foul. Redhawks will send to the mound tomorrow night Patrick Wicklander and John Baker scheduled to toss for Kleber. 2-2 pitch, jazzed a bit low. Rodriguez trying to frame that up. Another string is out to Delino DeShields. Pay a pitch, a swing, and a miss. He got it. A strikeout there for Kyle Krieger, his first tonight. And two up and two down for Cleburne here in the bottom of the first inning. Brings up Cody Thomas. So Bell, DeShields, and Thomas, Aldrini, Tostado, and Foster. McNeely, Almanza, and Hernandez. Had a strike quickly in there. Left-handed batting, Cody Thomas. Thomas is swinging a foul off-speed pitch. Thomas been patrolling right field in this series. Red Hawks at a bat aboard in the top of this inning. Fargo Moorhead has scored 48 runs in the first five games of this series. The pitch, Thomas had a big check. They say, yep, he went around, and Kyle Krieger retires the runners in order 1-2-3 here in the bottom of the first inning, two via the strikeout. We played one tonight from La Moderna Field, and after one inning of baseball, the Red Hawks nothing, Kleber nothing. This is Fargo-Moorhead Red Hawks baseball.
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0: Well, we go to the top of the second inning here. La Moderna Field, Cleburne, Texas. The Fargo-Moorhead Red Hawks and the Cleburne Railroaders. Wouldn't be something. Now, the Red Hawks always trying to just win series. We talked about this yesterday. So you can get back to Fargo with a minimum four wins. You're doing something. Well, they've already been there. And as Chris Coe said in his pregame, hey, you kind of get a little greedy now that you won the first four. Drop game five. Like to bounce back and get that one of the win column and have a really successful road trip. But it'll take something tonight. I mean, great to see the start Kyle Krieger just had, because when you're facing Andrew Bellotti, you got to match it. He's a type of pitcher that can just throw up five or six innings of zeros on you. Here's Jesus Lujano. He has been what they call a tough out in the business. Dozen hits already in the first five games, six runs, five doubles, seven runs batted in, and the pitch is a strike. Hit over 570 to start the season, one of the hottest players in the American Association. Bellotti from the set, the pitch is down and in. Ball and a strike on Jesus Lujano, the former Railroader himself. 1-1 pitch. He's grounded to the right side. It'll be played over there cleanly by Bell. Makes the toss to first, and there's one out. I'll bring up Jake Jelly. Jelly. Tell you what, Jakey this season, in 22 at-bats, six hits. But of those six hits, he's got three doubles and two homers. And he's driven in nine. He's been the master of the three-run home run in this series. Takes pitch up and in. Yeah, 9 RBI, that old Earl Weaver baseball, that three-run home run. The one away, Jelly has struck out 7 times as well, but contact is made. He has done damage there. He swings and fouls off the breaking pitch. Reset that defense for Cleburne. McNeely moves to left field tonight to Shields in center. Swing and a miss as Bellotti just put that past the bat of Jelly Thomas in right. At third base, Carter Eldredi, Cole Foster at short. Ballard second with Almanza. Correction with Tostado at first. And Oscar Hernandez behind the plate catching. Ball and 2 strikes on Jelly. Bellotti, calm on the hill, and the pitch got him. Went up and in. Strike 3. Swing and a miss. His second strike out of the game for Andrew Bellotti. Brings up Nelly. Andy Nelson. Well, Andy Nelson, better good than as Chris Coe says, with the addition of Cody Wilkerson, who is playing for Missoula in the Pioneer League under former Red Hawks pitching coach and manager Michael Schlacht. A more versatile guy as Nelson takes high and tight. Nelson, a versatile player, play a number of positions. And with that injury to Peter Brookshaw, diving headfirst into third the other day, dislocated a finger, got it back. Going to be okay. But while that's healing, bring some of these boys in here getting opportunities, and Nelson, one of those. Slider is away. O'Dally is also 3-for-10 in his playing time here. 5 runs scored, been getting on base, couple of doubles, an RBI. Walked 3 times, he swiped 4 bags. Scoreless, 2 outs, top of 2, and the pitch, ball 3. And now Bellotti wants a new ball. Nothing better than a ball game. Red Hawks home games, perfect way to gather with family, friends, and coworkers. 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And the season opener coming up this weekend, the home opener, I should say. The home opening weekend. Got 2 series coming to Newman. Kane County comes to town Friday, then Lake Country next week. You want to get those groups together and those packages, call Andrew at 701-235-6161. Bellotti to Nelson, and strike 2 call up in the zone. 3-2 the count. Nelly trying to coax ball 4 there, but it caught the top half of that zone. Yeah, Bellotti now coming all the way back after falling down 3-0. Come back to string it out. Breeze blowing in from right field. Here comes the payoff pitch, and Nelson fouls back. Robello Tire foul ball. Good to have those great businesses on that provide those Robello Tires. 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Count remains 3-2. Bellotti to Nelson. Swing and a miss. He got it. So Andrew Bellotti comes back, back-to-back strikeouts. He's got 3 strikeouts in 2 innings, and that'll be it for Fargo-Moorhead. We played an inning and a half tonight. From La Moderna, Hawks nothing, Cleburne nothing. This is Red Hawks baseball.
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0: Bottom of the second inning tonight. It's a treat to have you with us. It's cloudy, overcast, cool nights south of Fort Worth here in Cleburne, Texas. Seen some of the clouds break over there, but there was some... I got here about 3 this afternoon. It's time to get the prep stuff done for the game, and I was looking out my broadcast window off beyond left field where the scoreboard is in left center, and just bolts of lightning, and you could hear that lightning, and then the thunder would come, and then pretty soon, about half hour later, we started seeing the showers that came through. Now, know this, and in Cleburne, it's hard to rain out a game here. It's a turf infield and turf outfield. So, the rain's not really a factor, per se, here. So we've got a little drizzle here in the air shower, but right now, just in the wake of that little cooler conditions, Carter Eldredi leads things off, and Krieger delivers a strike into Carter. Good ball player right here in Eldredi. The Batman himself, hitting .424 in this series. Right-handed batter. Eldredi swings and fouls away. Eldredi at third base in today's game. You could play him at second, play him a number of spots, but Krieger quickly jumps out in front. Kyle Krieger, poised guy. You're going up against their ace. Good to come up with Kyle Krieger, who's got the goods as well. An all-star pitcher delivers a pitch away. One ball, two strikes, and Eldredi. 9 hits, a double, a home run, 6 runs batted in this series against the Red Hawks. The pitch, and that bat looked like it got going, and they check it and say, yes, it did. A strikeout for Kyle Krieger, his third strikeout. He's retired his first 4 railroaders. You can tell the nastiness of that break, that slide piece he's got in that break. That's twice now, a check swing that the Roaders haven't been able to check their swing. And here is Frankie Tostado. Well, not like a great matchup tonight. Krieger's fastball comes inside to Frankie T. Tostado, 13 at-bats in this series. He's 4-for-13 with a double and run batted in. Been hit by a pitch, 4 strikeouts, no walks, and there's a base knock to right field. This could be extra bases. Hits the turf and scoots to the fence. Peeled out there by Jelly, throws it back in, but it's a one-out double for Frankie Tostado, and Cleburne got a man in scoring position here in the second. They got that bat around, kind of swept it through the zone, and pulled that pitch with him into right field. That'll bring up Cole Foster. Another left-handed batter Foster a switch hitter, but hitting left-handed here against Kyle Krieger. Check of the runner. The pitch from Krieger is in there for a strike. Like the fact that Kyle Krieger's been pitching downhill though early on, getting ahead of these hitters. Well, the newest Red Hawk, I mentioned Colby Wilkerson. He's over there at second. The pitch is lined to left field, and this is trouble if it stays fair, but it twists foul out of play. Oh, Foster almost searing that one the opposite way down the line and just twisting out of play. 335 down the line in left field, 320 down the line in right. Biggest part of this park, 408, part of deep center left center.

It's more narrow as you go down. That's the case here. Checking the runner in the pitch. Foster fouls it off his team's dugout in the third base side. Scoreless, bottom of the second. Cleburne with the man at second. Frankie Tostado, who doubled with one out. Kyle Krieger leans in to his battery mate, Juan Fernandez. Duhano in center field. The pitch is spoiled. Foul again. Get those Ravello tires on a Ravello tire foul ball. You can find yours at Big Jim's Tire in Grand Forks, North Dakota. 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So Foster doing what Foster does. He's just kind of spoiling some pitches till he can find something he can drive, and Kyle Krieger trying to prevent that, see if he can find one to put past his bat. Here's the set by the right-hander in the pitch. He wastes a fastball outside. Two balls and two strikes. You can celebrate your child's birthday with a Red Hawks game in the Sandy's Donuts Birthday Zone. Man, do they make it fun. Birthday parties available for 10-plus people, game tickets, meal, hats, souvenir programs, and delicious Sandy's Donuts in the Birthday Zone. Pitch is lifted to center field. This might drop in. It will drop in a base hit. Lujano fields it on a hop. Gets it back into home on a hop and back-to-back hit. Stopping at third is Frankie Tostado, and now Cleburne with runners at first and third and only one out. That's just a good piece of hitting for Foster. Bill Foster, he had spoiled off some borderline pitches. That's just to stay alive and at bat. Then he got one a little bit down, was able to drop his bat head and lift it into center field. And the batter here, Caleb McNeely. Well, a ground ball or a strikeout certainly would help the Red Hawks here. And McNeely has fanned. Now, Caleb has done some damage, but McNeely, of his four hits, two are doubles, but he's also struck out 11 times in the series. We'll keep our eye on Foster also. McNeely takes inside. Running heater, ball one. The Red Hawks in the first two games of this series turned five double plays. They were Wired Electric brings you our double plays. Let's see if Kyle Krieger can do something here. The set by Krieger in the pitch. Blasted foul off to the right. Keep you updated on all the games today around the league. I know that Sioux Falls today at home at the Birdcage. Rain caught them yesterday, so they played at Twinville today with Lake Country. Dockhounds took game 1-9-7. Canaries bounced back with an 11-6 win in the nightcap. Throw to first, and Foster is back. Sioux City, always going to be in the mix in the West. The Explorers get a 7-3 win over Lincoln. Tough start for Lincoln. They lost three tight games to Sioux Falls and dropped a 7-3 game today. Check swing, and he went. A delayed steal by Cole Foster, and he will make it. That's the second time in this series the runners have pulled that off. It was a strike called on McNeely. So the count is one ball and two strikes on McNeely. As we said, Krieger can still get out of this inning without damage. You have to see if he can't get a punch out. Here's a ground ball that'll get a run in. Hit the second. Fielded by Wilkerson, throws on to first for out number one, but coming across is Tostado, and Cleburne leads 1-0. So an RBI ground out for Kata McNeely. Here's Christian Almanza. Sure, the Roaders are thinking with Bilotti pitching tonight, one might be all they need. That's how strong he has been. Let's hope not. The Red Hawks have proven they can put runs on the board this series. Krieger throws one past the bat of Almanza. Runner at third. Pitch, swing, and a miss, strike two as Krieger comes back. Quickly up 0-2 on Christian Almanza. The Milkmen,
Loving home there.

0: jumped out to four wins now. The Red Hawks in Sioux Falls with the best record so far in the American Association. Swing and a miss as Krieger goes up the ladder and gets a strikeout. That'll be all for Kleber, and Krieger ends up striking out a couple here in the second. He's got four Ks in the game, but Kleber scores a run on two hits. One runner left on base. We played two tonight. From Cleburne, it's the Railroaders 1, the Red Hawks nothing. This is Fargo-Moorhead Red Hawks baseball.
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0: Now, you know those, you catch a ball game and you got some two really good hurlers on, and you know that it's going to be tough to put runs across the board, but this is actually kind of feeling a little like the season opener on Thursday where Cleburne got out in front. The Red Hawks were able to kind of keep it close and then did some magic late. So I think the key tonight, just don't let this thing get separated. Obviously, early with a guy like Andrew Bellotti pitching for Cleburne, it might take a couple of looks to see if you can get some things going against Andrew Bellotti. Bellotti with three strikeouts and a walk. Krieger with four strikeouts in the first two innings. But Railroaders back to a couple of hits together and an RBI ground out by Caleb McNeely, and they lead it 1-0. Colby Wilkerson is first at bat as a Red Hawk switch hitter, former North Carolina Tar Heel. The pitch is taken for a ball. Played for the great Michael Schlacht there in Missoula. And now a Red Hawk switch hitter. A lot of his work done at shortstop, but can play both middle positions. Bellotti's pitch is a good cut, fouled away. And when you look at Wilkerson, in the Pioneer League in Missoula a season ago in 90 games at 125 hits, 25 doubles, a triple, 7 home runs. Pleasant young man. He just came on the bus, introduced himself. 1-1 pitch, strike cold on the outside corner. And obviously with your new club, you want to make an impression. The problem that... And playing for Chris Coase, you should see how he treats. He is so professional with these guys. No pressure on these. He just says, go out there, get some swings in, get some at-bats. You're going to make the plays. 1-2 pitch, and the first swing, Wilkerson sends a base hit into center field. How about that to introduce yourself to your new club? Colby Wilkerson, the former Tar Heel, lines a nice little base knock up the middle. And Chris, I think Coaster told him too, he goes, you're going to get some time. You're going to get opportunities because when you have that, you allow the ability to kind of, you know, manipulate your DHs, give guys a little rest when they need it. You know, today Matt Kroon not in the starting lineup, getting a rest day after playing the first five. So here's Aiden Byrne, the sent by the big right-hander Bellotti in the pitch. Oh, and Byrne hit on the hand or the bat. The ball coming into Byrne, they made the play. I think it's a hit batsman, or if it did hit the bat, he's going to be out 2-3 on the putout. Now, Burns still at home plate. Now, Hernandez, to his credit, fell to bat. This is, it's the only thing that matters is what Caleb Dye, the umpire, calls. Dye is, but now they're going to call it a foul ball, perhaps? So it must have taken a off his bat, off his shoe, and then up the first base line. So not a hit batsman. You could hear a little bit of the wood from the ball. There, no question. Sometime it did hit the bat somewhere. So it'll be a strike on Byrne. Chris Coase, will he have Byrne lay a bunt down here with Wilkerson at first? Good speed at 1B. Bellotti pitches, and Byrne takes a ball high and away. He did square. So with Richards on deck, Chris Coase trying to just advance, use that sacrifice bunt to advance Wilkerson to second. Coaching at first, the great Joe Dominic. Chris Coase, the manager at the third base coaching box. Robbie Lopez, the bullpen coach. Hawks trailing 1-0, but a man aboard here in the top of the third. Burns squares again, pops the bunt up, and it is out of the reach of Hernandez. What a, yeah, very odd, that first pitch. You know, Byrne did kind of a square, but the ball ran into him, and he almost used the bat as a defensive weapon, so to speak. And then everybody's wondering, did that hit Byrne? Did it hit his bat? It rolled up the first baseline, but the ball ruled foul. And now Burnsy with a one ball, two strike count. We'll keep our eye on Colby Wilkerson at 1B, held out over there by Tostado. The pitch, fouled away. So battle if you can. Put it in play to put that runner, at least try to get him into scoring position. Easier said than done against Andrew Bellotti. Couple of three strikeouts, a walk. That hit by Wilkerson, the first of the Red Hawks in tonight's game. Richards waits on deck. Tostado holding on. Wilkerson about a 2-2.5 step lead at first. From the set, the right-hander's pitch is driven to right field, and that is a line drive caught by Thomas. Boy, good wood there for Aiden Byrne. Thomas playing imperfectly, came in a little step or so, and that line drive any further opposite field up the right field line, Wilkerson probably scores. A good wood there by Aiden Byrne. There's Jairus Richards. Richards. Boy, the other night, Red Hawks trailing by a run, man on. Richards belted a tape measure home run to right field. See if he can't bring Wilkerson around as Bellotti throws over to 1B. I mentioned Colby Wilkerson in the Pioneer League had 125 hits in 90 games last season. And then he had to take the flight, got in at 2 o'clock in the morning. Not last time, but the night before. Or was it last night? They all run together on this long trip. 2 in the morning, got up, showered, got to the ballpark. And like I mentioned, Coaster said, you're going to get some time. Let it be spelling Aiden Byrne when he needs a break at short or an off day at second base. Right now, Red Hawks trying to move him around. One out, Wilkerson at first. Richards struck out swinging against Bellotti in the first inning. Bellotti kicks and fires. And this ball hammered to right field, a base hit by Jairus Richards. Well, there's three pretty well-struck balls out Bellotti here in the top of the third inning. The base hit, solid by Wilkerson to center. Byrne's lineout was well struck to right field, and now Richards tearing the cover off the ball and a base hit to right. That brings up Juan Fernandez. So Jimmy flew out to center field, his first at bat. The Fargo Moorhead Redhawks right now have doubled the hits they got on Bellotti in his first start on Thursday night. Only thing the Redhawks had last Thursday was an infield hit against Bellotti. So can Juan Fernandez keep this going here in the top of the third inning? Wilkerson inching off at second. And the pitch on the way. Fernandez takes just a bit inside. Ball one. I've seen some of that front door slide action by Bellotti. Trying to lock in and freeze that right-handed batter, or at the very least, handcuff him if he swings. Outfield fanned out against Juan Fernandez. The pitch. Jimmy sends a liner. It is caught by the second baseman, Brantley Bell, behind the bag at second. Boy, another well-struck ball, but Bell playing him defensively perfectly. If Bell's in a normal second base spot, that ball's in the center and the game is tied. Instead, Bell playing Fernandez to pull just a shade, and Bell able to get over there and make that catch on a sinking liner. The Redhawks, though, four balls. That's an impressive thing. Four pretty well-struck barreled balls here in the top of the third off Andrew Bellotti. Batter here is Dylan Thomas, now two outs with two on. Hawks trailing 1-0. Bellotti's pitch, swing and a miss as that tailed away. Boy, Dylan looking first pitch. And Bellotti just tailed that one away. He can run balls with the best of them. Shift is on. Foster, the shortstop, near that second base bag. Left side of the infield vacated at that shortstop spot. Thomas takes strike two. Big heavy one at the knees. Joe DT drew a free pass in inning number one. His seventh walk taken of the series. Let's see what he can do now, though, down 0-2. That good speed of the base pass. Wilkerson at second, Richards at first, and Bellotti steps off. 1-0. Cleburne, each team with a couple of hits. We got action tonight. Blue Cross Park opening up in Winnipeg. I know there were some clouds there north of the border. 0-2, the count on Dylan Thomas. The pitch, slider inside and low. Kansas City leading Chicago 2-1. We have the fifth inning there at Legends Field. Those Kane County Cougars will be coming to Fargo Friday night. They've jumped out 3-0 on Winnipeg. That's in the fourth at Blue Cross Park. One ball, two strikes on Dylan Thomas. 1-0. Boy, now they can say, 2-2 the count. Dylan Thomas, and to find one he can handle here. Right-hander's pitch. Check swing, and he may have went around. Yep, they say he did. Dirty pitch. Boy, I tell you, Bellotti's got the goods. A strikeout of Thomas, and the Hawks are out. No runs, two hits. The Red Hawks leave two on base. We played 2.5 tonight from La Moderna Field. It's Cleburne 1, Fargo Moorhead 0. 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
0: Another day in the great state of Texas. you tuned into our broadcast, Jack Michaels with you. A little biased. I have family in this great state. Love Texas. And I know they're probably tuning in tonight. San Antonio. Texas is so big, I think I could take off here. We're south of Fort Worth. You could literally drive in this state, and I got family, a niece in San Angelo, with a nephew-in-law, I guess. Proper way to put that, but Texas is so big, you literally could drive for 10 hours and never leave the state, I think. It's such a buzz. Oscar Hernandez leading it off for the Railroaders here in the bottom half of the third inning. I like it over the years coming down here when the Red Hawks were in the Northern League. They would make trips down here as well. Hernandez takes a little bit high for a ball. Hernandez at the top of the order. Bell and DeShields. The Red Hawks back in that. Normally, they'd spend time in Amarillo and El Paso and Laredo. There's a strike. Now, of course, Kleber, part of the Great American Association. One ball, one strike on Hernandez. Krieger delivers just a bit down. Fernandez trying to frame that in. Kyle Krieger. Confident pitcher, and as a fan watching him, you're confident whenever he takes the mound. There's ball three down in the zone, trying to get Oscar to chase something.
8: Everybody clap your hands.
0: 3-1 the count on Hernandez. Now Krieger's got four strikeouts in his first two innings. Here's a hotly hit ball out to short. Pretty good zip on it. Burn there. The human vacuum makes the play and throws to first. One away. At the top of the order now. And Brandy Bell. Bell also serves on that staff for Petey Cabrillo as a hitting coach. So he's not only player, also the hitting coach for this team. Not uncommon in some of the teams to have that. Had that in Sioux Falls. Bell pulls off and fouls one towards the dugout. On the third base side. Well, fans, don't throw away your game tickets once you leave the ballpark at Newman. Hold on to them. You could present that ticket back to receive $200 off a purchase of a vehicle or 10% off any service with a maximum of $200 off at Mazda and Kia of Fargo. Or on that ticket back as Bell fouls away. There's a buy one, get one free cheeseburger basket at Culver's. And every time I read this, I just crave Culver's. The pitch, Bell takes low. Both of those offers, by the way, expire on New Year's Eve. So hold on to those tickets for big savings from Mazda and Kia, Fargo, and Culver's. Pussy, it's a little cool. I might do a little fish dinner at Culver's. That sounds perfect. 1-0, Cleburne, the pitch, down and away. Trying to get Brandly Bell to chase something off the plate. 2-2 the count in Bell. DeShields waits on deck. Each team with a couple of hits. The Red Hawks left two on the top of this third. See if Krieger can find the right pitch. And a swing and a foul twice, actually. Got it on the front side and the back side, Brandly Bell. Pro here, veteran guy, Brantley Bell, well-respected in this league, and there's a line drive back up the middle. He just flat out can hit. And Bell, a one-out single here in the bottom of the third inning, just flat out can hit. His eighth hit of the series. That brings up Delino, DeShields, Jr. You know, the Red Hawks staff anxious for you to get out and get those tickets for the home opener Friday and that series over the weekend at Newman. Eli Swanson, his staff, Bob Roars, Church of Reese and the crew, Ashley, all of them. Noah there, Andrew. The pitch, DeShields fouls away, Brad Thone. president of Red Hawks. He loves that. Fireworks night. And I know people do fireworks, but I like to say, with all due respect, they let them loose when it comes to Newman Outdoor Field fireworks nights, if you've ever been there, and that's Friday night. One strike pitch. DeShield sends a ground ball to third. Scooped up by Nelson. Goes to second for one. No relay throw. Nice play by Andy Nelson, the Red Hawks' third sacker here tonight. Ranging to his left. Got it in his mitt. And a nice strike throw to Wilkerson at second. No relay throw. Wilkerson was being taken out cleanly by Bell. So there's two outs. Here's Cody Thomas. One nothing Rotors got another good one like we saw on that season opener Thursday night with these two pitching matchups. Bilotti versus Krieger. Kyle Krieger struck out Thomas's first at bat. Here's a ground ball hit to the second baseman. Wilkerson's got it, goes the short way to second. And that is it for Cleburne here in the bottom of three. No runs, a hit, one man left. We played three tonight. Got it, Andy. It's Cleburne 1, the Red Hawks nothing. 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
12: All right, on your marks, get set, go.
0: Ooh, fellas, they have a tug of war contest between innings here down in front of the Red Hawks dugout on the first base side. Oh, we got winners.
12: You guys are winners.
0: Yeah, that was no doubt. Well, they really, man, they had a bunch of fellas. A couple look like they're 27 years old against some other ones that look a lot younger. Jack Michaels with you in La Moderna Field. We go to the top of the fourth inning in a moment. Your Mount Rushmore in the four, where we give away thousands of points. Joe Heinen, our producer, told Joe and Q, I said, you know, for our Mount Rushmore in the four, your top four, when I do these and have since, I don't know, we started a decade ago, maybe, I don't know. Been doing it a while. Normally, it just kind of is a feel thing, and then the fourth comes, and then boom, we go with what we feel. Jose Sermo leading things on for the Red Hawks here in the top of the fourth inning. It's Andrew Bilotti in the first offering is high and away. But I told our producer, Joe and Q, I said, I think I'm going to stump some people today. I think I'm really going to get some people today and make it really tough. It's a Tuesday toughie. The set by Bilotti and the pitch. Swing and a miss. Andrew Bilotti on the hill. Last name spelled B-E-L-L-A-T-T-I. Now the rules on our Mount Rushmore of the four, no Googling, and 80 people out of 100 at the mall would have to recognize the answer. Those are the only two rules really we have on the game. Ball and a strike on Sermo, so here comes the question. The pitch belted up in the air, left side. This one will reach the berm and the seats. Foul. Give me your Mount Rushmore or top four of people all of mankind, past or present, who have double consonants in their last name. Thank you very much. Much like Bellati here, B-E-L-L-A-T-T-I. He's got double consonants in his last name. 1-2 the count on Jose Sermo. The pitch. Oh, look out. That one brushed inside. Trying to move Jose back. Probably something to set up this fifth pitch. 2-2 the count. So you're all-time top four people. Remember, no Googling, and 80 people out of 100 at the mall randomly would have to recognize your answer. Double consonants in their last name. 2-2 pitch, sinks low. Good eye for Jose Sermo. That's usually one that people jump out at and swing through. And Jose saw the motion, went down. Double consonants in your last name. 3-2 on Jose. The payoff pitch is ripped and caught at first base. Frankie Tostada, it's twice now that Jose has hit the ball strong towards first, only to be taken away by Frankie Tostada. Man alive. And the Red Hawks, boy, they had barreled up some balls in the third, and they continue to barrel there. So even though the Red Hawks don't have anything to show for it, they have put the barrel on Bellati a little bit here. And we'll see what Jesus Lujano can do. He takes low for a ball. And to be honest with you, on that double consonant in your last name, I'm really confident that we're going to have the house might win tonight. Let's see what Lujano can do. Set by the right-hander Bellati in the pitch. Is away. Two balls and no strikes. Well, my friend J.I. says, well, would Johnny not work? Yeah, but not in the last name. You need double consonants in the last name alone. That's why it's so tough. Here's a ground ball hit softly to the right side. It'll be played easily. Bell on to first, two up and two down for the Red Hawks. Yeah, two consonants, double consonants in the last name only. But I like Johnny Knott. That just brings back great memories of those Red Hawks teams from yesteryear. Red Hawks, you know, began in 1996, you know, 95, assembling the team. And if you've ever tuned into a broadcast, I've laid out a lot of the origins and Willigan this summer. And now Bellati is something wrong with Bellati. He's kind of walking around the mound. Huh. Well, keep an eye on this. Pitching coach, athletic trainer, and manager Pete Incaviglia coming out. Now look at those early years and the groundwork led. They still get a chance to see some of the guys around. Jeff Isom, you know, now is a manager. The Fighting Isoms and Gary, he can get those rail cats going. Playing some good ball. They fell today to Milwaukee, but a tight one at Franklin Field, 4-3. They beat Milwaukee 7-3 yesterday. I wonder if Bellati felt a little twinge here. Well, we got some winners coming in. Oh, my goodness. All Business Josh Lynn. It's great to have Josh tuning in. He might have a Mount Rushmore on the fork today. Alan Trammell, terrific submitted name. Double consonants in your last name. Well, Bellati, now they're running out. I don't see anybody up in the bullpen. Kind of a cool night tonight. I say cool. It's 62 at game time, but it's not like the temperature is going up anymore. And I don't know if he felt something. We've lost a degree since the start of the game, and this is a long conversation from Pete Incaviglia and his big league starter, Andrew Bellati. Boy, and you look at the Railroaders. They've used 14 pitchers that have thrown a ball in this series. The Red Hawks put a lot of what they call offense up in this series and be unfortunate if something isn't right with Blotty, but you also don't want to, well, he's gonna throw a little bit here and see. And now they're also bringing some gardening tools out. I think, if I can just surmise here, I think what has happened is that the where you land, maybe that mound that's built up, I think where you maybe land, Bilotti wasn't comfortable with that as a pitcher. He's a right-hander, so that right foot's on the rubber, then the left foot kicks in and then plants. And where you land, I think Bilotti's saying, we might need to pack some more stuff out here. And sure enough, here comes the ground screw with a rake and a bucket. So they're going to fix that. It doesn't appear there's any. It doesn't appear there's any injury per se. Even though the athletic trainer did come out, or maybe he just landed wrong and something felt a little funky. So they're going to reduce or add and pat down some of that landing area. That looks like they're taking some away. Well, the Fargo Moorhead Red Hawks with two outs here in the first. A line out by Jose Sermo to 1B. Then a ground out from Jesus Lujano. Double consonants in your last name, your top four. Just, we're on so many different social media platforms. If I don't get to yours, just be patient. Double cuts. Oh, Don tuning in today. Jimmy Buffett. That is double F-F-E-T-T in your last name. Yes, that works. Not just. So you have two double consonants, if I could say that. I know we're getting a lot of questions. So, yeah, otherwise, like the Maury Wills would work, but that's only one pair. We need two pair. So the gardening is down the hill. Here's Jake Jelly as Bilotti into the motion and the pitch. Swing and a miss. So not just a double consonants, if you will. We had to make it tough today. One strike on Jelly, 1-0 Cleburne. And Jelly turns on one and pulls that ball out of the park foul down the left field line. Yeah, so those of you chiming in, it's my bad. I could have been better at explaining the rules. So the Killebrews, the Wills, the Bells, the Churchills, nice job. All not good. Keith Kellogg. Now that is one. Good to have you with us, Matt. I could that Eric Kellogg. Clark Kellogg. 0-2 the count on Jelly. And the pitch fouled away. The Red Hawks got a couple on. Looked like they're going to make some noise last inning. And Bilotti able to pitch out of anything. And it yielded a couple of hits. And now one strike away from getting out of this one. There's a swing and a miss. He struck out Jelly. Hernandez will throw on to first to complete the strikeout. Of the Red Hawks go down in order here in the top of the fourth inning. It's now five strikeouts in the game for Andrew Bilotti. Hawks are out. We have finished 3.5 tonight from La Moderna Field. Our score, Cleburne 1, Fargo Moorhead nothing. 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
0: Now we go to the bottom of the fourth inning today. Got a ball game here in Cleburne. 1-0 Railroaders have the lead here. Red Hawks have made a little noise, but it's one of those games you got to keep this thing close until you can either manufacture or pack a couple of hits together late and find a way to get it. Hawks trying for their fifth win in their sixth game of the season. Kyle Krieger entering his fourth inning of work. He'll be facing Aldretti, Tostado, and Foster. Krieger with four strikeouts through three innings. And starter Andrew Bellotti with five strikeouts. And Bellotti was the reason we have our Mount Rushmore in the top of the fourth, or in the fourth. Last name has double-double consonants. B-E-L-L-E-T-T-I. Those are chiming in. Good luck with you on that. First offering misses to Aldretti. Aldretti struck out swinging and a check swing in the third. The pitch is a strike. So double doubles. There we go. Now we got that going. Kyle Krieger, the pitch is an off-speed pitch out in front. Dylan E., good to have you with us today, and says, first of all, I did not Google, but I'm going Bud Abbott from Abbott and Costello. Now you're talking. A-B-B-O-T-T. Now you're talking. Breaking pitch away. And how apropos. Red Hawks lucky to have Krieger back. This season, All-Star breaking pitch down low, 3-2 the count. Former Marlins farmhand, Kyle Krieger, taken in the seventh round, I believe it was, of that 22 draft. Louisiana Tech University. 7-game winner a season ago, and here's a little looping ball up the turf into center field. By Aldretti, got the bat head around, put the barrel on it, got it on the turf, shot it up the middle, and that is the third, check that, fourth hit of the game for Cleburne. Leadoff man aboard for Cleburne for the first time tonight in an inning. And the batter, Frankie Tostado, left-handed batter that raked a double to right his first hit bat. Yeah, Krieger and Louisiana Tech, three seasons. Some time in high A and double A in 2024 with the Marlins organization. Got a mention with the Red Hawks last year, 7-5 with a 3.64, made 18 starts. Blue collar guy, 88 strikeouts, 39 walks, but logged nearly 109 American Association innings. Jose Sermo had to go grab a, need to get his mitt tightened up, but he left and came back. Now he's on first, holding on with Aldretti. Boy, Tostado looking comfortable at the plate, and he should be as he swings and a foul tip. Frankie, 10-for-22 now on this young season. Cracked his second double of the series. He has homered and has driven in six runs. Roeder's got their run on an RBI ground out in the second. Tostado laces one of the alley in right center field. This is going to be trouble, bouncing up over the top of the fence and over the fence. A ground rule double for Frankie Tostado. As I mentioned, Frankie is starting to feel comfortable. His second double of the game, and that ball was hammered. I mean, that's a breeze. It's blowing now. It's shifting, blowing in from center to the first base line, and Frankie just cut through That's good wood. And here's Cole Foster. Well, Foster, switch hitter hitting left-handed. He singled his first at bat, stole a base. So Cleburne threatening again. The pitch, Foster sends a high fly ball to right field. Thomas sees it. This should be deep enough to score the run already from third. Both runners are tagging, and it's 2-0 Cleburne here in the fourth. A sacrifice fly for Cole Foster. And the batter now, Caleb McNeely. He's got an RBI ground out today. Well, it'd be nice if the Hawks were able to just keep it to the one run. Now the infield brought in as the pitch from Krieger is hit sharply to short off the diving mitt of Aiden Byrne into left field. Coming in to score is Tostado, and it's 3-0 Cleburne. Should be a base hit by McNeely, I'd imagine. That ball hit pretty sharply and drawn an infield. Well, Hawks got a little work to do. McNeely drives in his second run of the game. And now you got Christian Amanzo, runner going, throw down to second, sails high, and a stolen base for McNeely. Yeah, the Red Hawks took their first four in this one, but you knew you don't sleep on Cleburne. It's a good club, and they're starting to get the traction, let's put it that way. One ball, no strikes on Elmanzu. Not a runner in scoring position as Krieger delivers the ball away. Tried to bring one from the backside in. Oh, I think Bill Russell, who's coming in now, thanks to Deb D chiming in. That's got to be about Rushmore. Double-double, last name consonants. Swing and a miss as the 2-0 pitch slides past the stick of Elmanzu. Bill Russell, I'm already writing that down as our set by Krieger, checking the runner, and the pitch home. Misses out, left-handed batting Almanza. Sam Elliott is a great call. Victoria L. tuning in today. 3-1 the count on Christian Almanza. 3-0 Cleburne. Swing and a miss. Good offering. Yeah, Krieger using some of that secondary stuff. Now Matt says, put me down for Chase Bennett. Miguel J. says, well, if we can use anybody, put me down for Tony Bennett. Can the Red Hawks get an out here? Ball fouled back. Count remains 3-2. Scoreboard operator is very optimistic on that last pitch. He'd already put up a 4 under the ball sign. Kyle Krieger, I have no doubt the Red Hawks can find a way to get some runs back here, but right now got to shut the water off a little bit. The payoff pitch, fouled off again. Now fans, a game plan for your summer. Hit the road, catch an event, explore the outdoors, and make memories in North Dakota. Your next adventure is waiting at hellond.com. A great state it is. You can take 94 across the state, U.S. Highway 2 across the state, 29 and on the eastern side, 83 in the middle, 85 in the west. A lot of roads in between. It'll take you to something nice. Just a bit outside, the 3-2 pitch. And that is the first walk of the game for Kyle Krieger. That might even bring Chris Coast out for a quick chat. We'll see. Runners in the end. Here comes Chris on cue. Get the Badlands in Western North Dakota. Got some lakes across the state. Capital city of Bismarck. Mandan, where Parker Harm called home. Red Hawks pitcher. So a quick meeting on the mound is the nine-hole hitter Oscar Hernandez and good veteran guy stepping to the plate. The skies here, because, you know, we've got, you know, the sun that we didn't see much here late because of the cloud coverage and overcast skies today. But I look out here, and it's almost like a Bob Ross painting using a little pink and a little dark. Almost a smoky orange tonight in the sky. Well, the Hawks could still get out of this with just the two runs against them. Let's see if Kyle Krieger can serve a ground ball here. Now, Hernandez, he grounded a short his first at bat. Can he induce another one? He does, but he pulls it foul up the third base line. Same two teams tomorrow. Runner at second. Caleb McNeely on at first. Almanza. Two in this inning. 3-0 Roters. Kyle Krieger from the set. Quick peek and a pitch home. Hit sharply in the right field. A base hit. This will get a run in. McNeely rounding third. He's coming in to score as Oscar Hernandez delivers an RBI hit. And it's 4-0 Cleburne. But that ball, Oscar hit the opposite side of the infield, and when it hit and touched on that turf, it just kept spinning in a clockwise, and no chance for Colby Wilkerson to get it. So an RBI for Oscar Hernandez. Now you go to the top of the order. Brantley Bell, 1-for-2. He shot a ball up the middle. His last at bat, last inning. Takes high for a ball here. I mentioned trying to get one run off the Bilotti. The starter for Cleburne was going to be a challenge tonight. Now the Red Hawks got to find a way to get four at this point. The pitch is down and away. The breeze continues to blow in. Now that wind is almost the exact opposite of what we've had in this series. Almost blowing from the left center field wall towards the right field foul line. So in from left, ball will not travel as well tonight to left field. And that is a direct contrast to what we've had. 2-0 pitch is high, ball 3. And Kyle in a little bit of trouble now. 3-0. Nobody up in the Red Hawks pen. There is a little bit of stirring. So Kyle Krieger, who has it in him, got to come all the way back here on Brantley Bell. And he starts with a strike. Oh, what the Hawks wouldn't do for something on the ground to a position player. Here's a ball fouled back. Galen K tuning in. Says, Jack, I caught your Mount Rushmore, the four. Your top four people of all time, whose last name has a double-double consonant in it. Says, put me down for Pete Carroll. 3-2 the count on Bell. 4-0 Roters. The payoff pitch. Swing and a miss. He got it. Boy, Kyle Krieger slipped on the throw, and that's back when Andrew Bilotti was wondering about. Krieger slipped on his plant, and let's just be grateful that Krieger didn't injure himself. Now he's doing some gardening on the hill. Fifth strike out of the game for Kyle Krieger, and Kyle right now kind of picking up his cleats. And that's something that my guess is we're going to see being addressed throughout the game on that hill. Now both Bilotti and Krieger had some issues. Here's DeShields, and he takes the strike. Delino, the eighth man to the plate for Cleburne here in the bottom of the fourth inning. Four runs on seven hits. Hawks, no runs on a couple of knocks. Two on, two out, and a pitch. Swing and a foul tip, strike two. Sioux Falls and Lake Country splitting a pair today in the American Association. Sioux City defeating Lincoln 7-3 today. Milwaukee, a 4-3 win over Gary Sasho in a tight game at Franklin Field. The Shields fouls away. Chicago Dogs in Kansas City, the Monarchs with a 6-1 lead in the seventh inning tonight at Legends Field at Blue Cross Park. Well, I'm in all Kane County right now, leading Winnipeg 8-1. 4-0 here. Cleburne has the lead. Krieger ahead, two strikes, and Delino DeShields Jr. Here comes the pitch, and it throws all the way to the backstop. And on to third goes Almanza on a wild pitch. And Oscar Hernandez moves to second. So now a base knock would put two more in. What's the saying? Isn't there a sailor saying? Because I look out here, I was talking about the oranges. Isn't there a saying about red skies at night and red skies in the morning? Something take, sailor, take warning? Well, the warning here is for Fargo Moore to try to get out of this fourth inning. Can't really afford much more damage. The pitch is a hot smash to second, fielded cleanly by Colby Wilkerson. Throws on to Sermo, and there is out number three. Now the new Red Hawk youngster makes the play, and that's all for Cleburne, but a little damage. Three runs on four hits. There were no errors and two runners left on base. We played four tonight. From La Moderna Field, our new score, Cleburne 4, Fargo Moorhead nothing. 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
17: 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Here's Jack Michaels.
0: Richardson on. It's a Kia call to the pen. The bullpen call. Connor Richardson, good hard throwing right-hander. The Red Hawks dealt him here. That's why the Trip Clarks and the Jesus Lojanos on the Red Hawks now, former Rail Runners, made that deal. But Connor, good to see him. He got a little bit of work in the other day. Richardson got an, he's appeared at did one game, pitched three innings. Red Hawks tabbed him for two runs and five hits. Connor did strike out four, though, and walked one in the game he appeared in this series. He's got a four-run lead to work with, so Richardson is on for Kleber. He'll be facing Andy Nelson, Colby Wilkerson, and Aiden Byrne, number 789 in the Red Hawks lineup. The starter, Andrew Bellotti, will not factor in the decision today, but Bellotti, just like he was the other day, so he'll have two starts and two no decisions. Four innings, two hits, no runs, five strikeouts, one walk. So how good has Bilotti been? So in his two starts, nine innings of work, a dozen strikeouts, and here's a bunt attempt to try to get on for Nelson, but he'll be tossed out by Oscar Hernandez. Not a bad idea for

0: He faces, I mean, he's now faces second pitcher here from the Pioneer League, played for the great Michael Schlacks. He had Missoula, switch hitter, middle infielder, takes high. Swings an orange-colored barrel bat. School at the University of North Carolina Tar Heel. Colby told me he did some broadcasting. He's a sports management major in college. The pitch. And Wilkerson flails the ball to left field. It's dying quickly, and Colby Wilkerson. Two at-bats and two hits, and he wants an extra base hit. The slide, safe at second base. Wilkerson legs out a bloop double the opposite way, and Wilkerson two for two in his Red Hawks debut. The Red Hawks got a couple switch hitters on their team, Sermo and now Wilkerson. Wilkerson, just a speedy guy. Chris Coe's going to love that. First game, the kid's got a couple of knocks, and here's Aiden Byrne. And decent speed, obviously. Richardson from the set, the pitch to Byrne, and Byrne dribbles a slow ball up the third baseline. Not an easy play. Throw to first will not be in time. Byrne beats it out. It's an infield single for Aiden Byrne. So a couple of the Byrners at the bottom of that lineup making things happen. And the Red Hawks down 4-0, but making some noise here in the top of the fifth inning. Bloop double by Colby Wilkerson to left. And Aiden Byrne legs out an infield hit. Now Jairus Richards.
1: Left fielder, Jairus Richards.
0: Well, keep it going, Fargo Moorhead. Down 4-0. They're 4-1 to start the year. This is game 6. Richards swings through. Good pitch by Richardson. Pulled a string. Jairus looking first pitch. Possibly dead red. And he got a little off-speed pitch right there. Richards 1-for-2 in the game. Hawks trying to put something across the plate. The pitch is a bit away. If you're looking for a fun way to recognize your child's youth baseball or softball team, do it at Red Hawks game being the Culver's youth team. A lot of good perks come with that, including a free scoop from Culver's. Call 235-6161 to set that up for your youth team. Throw to first, and Byrne is back. Wind blowing in from left field. Boy, McNeely, who's in left field, he has come in a step or two. After that bloop hit by Colby Wilkerson, he's not going to let that happen again. Richards, the batter, takes high. 2-1. Shortstop, Cole Foster playing Richards to pull a bit towards the bag at second, which kind of leaves a little hole there on the left side of the infield. Now the third baseman already is off the line to try to sew that up. First and third, the pitch is outside, ball three. Hernandez trying to frame it. Connor Richardson knows all too well what Juan Fernandez can do, and he sits on deck. This right now becomes the best opportunity for the Fargo Moorhead Red Hawks to perhaps score a run. Down 4-0 in the top of the fifth inning. Runners at first and third. 3-1 the count on Jairus Richards. The pitch is high. He walked him, and the bases are loaded for Fargo Moorhead here in the top of the fifth. And Jimmy Batman steps to home plate. He's 0-for-2 in the game. Now the previous five games, I mentioned the elements. It was warm, howling breeze to left. Red Hawks barreled a lot of balls that got to the park. Now just looking to make good hard contact. There's a strike. Comes off a little bender. Much like we saw Cleburne do in the second and the bottom of the fourth. No room for Juan Fernandez. He's trying to find some turf. The set and the pitch. He lifts a ball that'll be blown foul out of play. It's a Robello Tiger foul ball. Covering all the bases for a safer drive, Robello Tires. You can find yours at all five. Fix it for

0: forward out of locations in Fargo-Moorhead. And what the Heinens do. Zip on over to Schumacher Goodyear. Val Richardson has come back to jump out in front of Juan Fernandez. 0-2, Dylan Thomas on deck. Wilkerson at third, Byrne at second, Richards a runner at first. Jimmy takes high. 1-2 the count. It just takes one. Boy, is that brisket? Is somebody making brisket? Something smells good. 1-2 the count on Jimmy. The pitch. Lifted foul. I'm allergic to it, but boy, it doesn't mean it doesn't smell great. You get that cool night. I'd imagine if you've ever spent time at the lake, it starts getting that 60, 58 degrees, and someone starts lighting, gets the pit going, puts a slab of meat on that. Tying one of the plate for Fargo-Moorhead in the fifth. Ball two, high and tight. So Richardson working up and in, working down and away. Every now and then dropping that change. 2-2 and Juan Fernandez. Fernandez, who's had a nice series, 9 hits in this series, came in hitting .429. He's 0-2 today. 2-2 pitch. He is pulled to third, and this might be a double play. To second for one, the relay to first, a double play, and that's it. Boy, Connor Richardson rolls a 5-4-3 double play, and the Red Hawks' threat is done here in the fifth. Hit it hard, but pulled it right to Aldretti. Aldretti to Shields to Stato, and that's all for the Hawks. No runs and a couple of hits. They leave two, and we go to the bottom of the fifth inning. It's Cleburne 4, Fargo-Moorhead nothing. 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
0: From La Moderna Field in Cleburne, Texas, the Red Hawks find themselves down 4-0, had bases loaded, one out. A lot of confidence in Juan Fernandez. He hit the ball hard, just what you want. But it was right down that third base line to the third baseman, Carter Aldretti, who turned the 5-4-3 double play to end the threat. Yeah, nothing you can do. Just a good pitch by Connor Richardson for Cleburne. It's got to be a little notch in his belt. Red Hawks put a few runs against him in his first outing, but you roll yourself an inning-ending double play against a team that has put up all these runs for the Red Hawks in this series, especially against one of the top hitters in the league. Well, the difference between a two-run or three-run double and an inning-ending double play, just a handful of feet. If that ball is pulled a little bit further down the line, that gets two in, if not more. But if it's hit towards that fielder, boom, that's what you do with it. It's Cody Thomas leading off, takes the ball. Now another pitch outside. 2 balls and no strikes in Thomas. Thomas, Aldretti, and Tostado here in the bottom of the fifth. Kyle Krieger entering his fifth inning of work tonight. Kicks and fires. Swing and a miss on the change. Good off speed. In the seventh inning at Blue Cross Park tonight in Winnipeg, Manitoba, Canada, Kane County, who comes to Fargo Friday night, they lead the Goldeyes 8-1 tonight. There's ball three. That's in the seventh. Chicago and Kansas City got a tight one going in the sixth inning at Legends Field tonight. The pitch, fouled away. Got his run full at 3-2. The Monarchs put up a run in the bottom of the third inning. Chicago tied it 1-1 in the top of the fourth. The Monarchs take a lead with a run in the bottom of the fourth now. Sixth inning now, 2-1, Kansas City the lead. 3-2 the count. On Cody Thomas. Payoff pitch is pulled foul up the first baseline. Now, wherever you might be tuning in today, you know, our director of broadcasting, Eli Swanson, did a good job of syncing up the radio call with the viewing option. You can catch your favorite team on television all season long. The Red Hawks have a broadcast partner, Valley News Live, and its affiliate, the 365. And digital channel 11.4. Hi to Caleb Carlisle's grandmama tuning in. Just a bit outside. Ooh, Kyle Krieger wanted that one. Just missed. And a leadoff walk to Cody Thomas. Second walk of the game for Kyle Krieger. There is action brewing in the Red Hawks bullpen. Left-handed action. That's Parker Harm, perhaps. Bullpen's located behind the right center field wall. And here's a little duck snort off the bat of Aldretti that bloops into right field, a base hit. And now runners at first and third. Nobody out for Cleburne in the bottom of the fifth inning. It's an opposite field. Fought it off. Popped it into right field. Did Aldretti. And he's got hits in back-to-back innings. You talk about a swing. The Red Hawks had an opportunity to bust open some runs in the top of this inning, just unfortunately couldn't do it. Now you flip it around to the bottom half, and Cleburne trying to separate now. The batter, Frankie Tostado, and he is takes the ball low. Now Frankie is on one of those strings like Jesus Lujano was in his first four games. Right now, Tostado, not only a tough out, he's hitting for extra base power. And here's a line drive base hit right field by Tostado. Thomas comes in to score. Tostado is on fire, and it's 5-0 Cleburne. How about that? Tostado delivering the goods there. Two doubles and a single in the game, and that might be it for Kyle Krieger. He can't get Tostado out. Chris Coast quickly out to buy a little time for the pen to get loose. You feel for Kyle Krieger. The leadoff walk and a tight pitch to Thomas to start the bottom of the fifth. Then the bloop opposite field hit from Aldretti. And then Tostado's bat. He is barreling up anything in the zone. So two more hits this inning. Nine hits for the game. Krieger will stay on to face Cole Foster. Well, if you're Cleburne, knowing full well the Red Hawks are capable of putting runs up, I wouldn't imagine that they will call for any sacrifice here, but things are going well. Foster is one for one with a single and a sacrifice fly. Imagine you let Foster just swing away and try to advance the runners or knock a run in, if you will. But we'll see. Krieger the set, the pitch. Foster swing and a miss. We said the Red Hawks have won the series, but they want more here. Foster looks at one low. Ball and a strike on Cole Foster. Switch hitter. Thomas scoring on the RBI hit from Tostado. Aldretti at second base. Frankie Tostado at first. And a pitch on the way from Krieger. Swing and a foul tip. Strike two. And Krieger off speed again. The Red Hawks have put 48 runs on the board through the first five games this season. Had outscored Cleburne 48-28 the first five games. But tonight, Cleburne is flexing their muscle as Krieger tries to get Foster to chase something away. 2-2 the count. One run in here in the fifth. One in the second. Three in the fourth. One here in the fifth. Swing and a miss as Krieger comes off speed again. At secondary stuff and gets the strikeout. Big out there for Kyle Krieger. Half a dozen strikeouts for Kyle. The batter here is Caleb McNeely, who's one for two with two runs batted in. See if Kyle Krieger can get out of this one. The send and the pitch. Just a bit tight for a ball. Well, the same two teams tomorrow. Baker for Cleburne, the right-hander. Patrick Wicklander, the lefty, going for Fargo-Moorhead tomorrow night. Here's the line, the pitch. That one finds a home. The home opener on Friday night, Jake Dykoff, who was brilliant in his first start of the season. 11 strikeouts, no runs, three walks. Jake Dykoff getting the ball on Friday night against Kane County. Last year's pitcher of the year. Pitches low. Two balls and a strike here on McNeely. Now Monza waits on deck. Now, can the Red Hawks find a way to end an inning with a ground ball double play? Well, Krieger's staying low in the zone, but McNeely seeing it down, and it is. Good recognition by Caleb McNeely. Richards in left, Lujano in center, Jelly in right. Andy Nelson and Aiden Byrne on that left side. Colby Wilkerson, Jose Sermo on the right side, Fernandez catching. Got to come with something here. The right-hander's pitch. He is high and tight. He walked it. And we'll see if there's movement from Chris Coast. So had left-handed action in the pen, and that'll be a pitching change in the cold of the pen. So Kyle Krieger's night is done. Tough one today for Kyle. But we've got a pitching change here at La Moderna Field. 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Kia Fargo. We'll tell you about the new Herder when we return. Pitching change, bottom five, and it is Cleburne 5, Red Hawks nothing. 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
0: Well, the lefty Parker Harm is on, called upon here in the bottom of the fifth inning, and the Red Hawks down 5-0. Yes, that's a crooked number, and But as we've learned, not insurmountable. So Parker Harms challenged today in a leverage situation. Indeed, he inherits three runners on the base pass with one out. And facing Christian Almanzo, and they're doing the Condi Joe here in Texas. You ever hear this song? It's Pavlovian for Redhawks fans. You hear Condi Joe, and you immediately look down to see if Ole is dancing. And those of you that have been to Newman understand what that's all about. Well, can Parker Harm come in and squash this scene here in the bottom of the fifth inning? Almanza has struck out and walked. The pitch from Harm is in there for a strike. That sweeping, slow breaking pitch that Parker knew daddy in the offseason. So if Harper's got her little headphones on, hello, Harper. One strike pitch, pounded foul off to the left. Parker the other day, 2 days ago, he was at his baby girl at daycare. I don't think I've seen a happier child. I turned to Parker and I said, I don't think she cares if you win or lose. She's just living life. Right now, daddy trying to get a big out here in the fifth. And a pop-up infield fly called, and the batter is out. Catch is made by Andy Nelson. That's a big pitch there for Parker Harm. Nice out. Now can you get Oscar Hernandez? The Railroaders have left four on through their first four trips. Red Hawks have left five on through five. So Harm versus Hernandez. Aldretti the runner at third, Tostado the runner at second, McNeely the runner at first, and Harm induces another fly ball in the infield high in the air. Aiden Byrne calling for it, makes the catch, and Parker Harm coming in, getting a couple of big outs here in the bottom of the fifth inning, and Cleburne strands three. They'll have to settle for a run on two hits. We played five tonight from the Pasta Bowl. Our score now, Cleburne 5, Fargo Moorhead nothing. 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
0: Now you got to chip away. And it's starting to get late here in Cleburne, Texas. Hawks down 5-0. Connor Richardson stays on for the Rutgers. Cool night. I kid you not, every time I look, the Old Glory is there on the flagpole beyond right field, the Texas state flag next to that. Early this afternoon, it was kind of blowing a little bit in towards first base, maybe from right center, Old Glory. And about half an hour ago, it was almost blowing straight in from left field to the right field line. Now, I look at Old Glory's kind of blowing out towards the right field corner. So we've had some shifting. That's what happens when you get some systems that roll through. Dylan Thomas leads things off as DT takes inside and low. All you can do for the Redhawks is what you did last inning. Get boys on and see if you can't get a big knock to drive a run or two in. You still have four swings left in today's game, but down 5-0. Richardson, caught in relief of Andrew Bellotti, who went four tonight. And here's a liner cut by the first baseman, Tostada. He's doing it all tonight here in Cleburne. Not only has three hits at the plate, he's taken away three hits at 1B. Frankie just having one of those nights. So Thomas lines out to first, and here's Sermo, who's grounded out sharply to Tostada at first and lined out to Tostada at first. Big shift on, playing Jose to pull the pitch. Swing and a miss. Oh, Richardson starting him off with something moving. Jose Sermo, four homers in four games, last four games. He was on a home run tear heading into the weekend, this past weekend. The pitch off the end of his stick, fouled away. Well, the Hawks and Family Fair want to see you at Newman Outdoor Field this season. That's why all Sunday, Monday, and Tuesday games are Family Fair games. You bring a Family Fair receipt, $25 or more, to the ticket office. They'll give you two first base bleacher tickets for any Sunday, Monday, or Tuesday game for free. Family Fair. Two strikes on Jose, and he sends one to the moon, high in the air to right field, drifting back, and up, and it's over, and it's gone. Marge, truck it down. The fifth home run in five games for Jose Sermo, and the Redhawks are on the board, trailing it 5-1. How about that? Boy, Jose got that ball up a mile high to right field. I'd mentioned the breeze has shifted a little bit, playing to that right field corner. Boy, Cody Thomas went back to the wall, leaped up, and it just got over his glove over the wall. And Jose Sermo, five home runs already this season. The batter is Jesus Lujano, and he takes a strike. What a start for Sermo on the year. This is game six, and he's got five homers. Lujano taps the ball opposite side of the infield. Scooped up, quick toss to first. Nicely done by Cole Foster. And Lujano is out, 6-3 in the putout. Now the Village Family Service Center. Once again, thank the FM Red Hawks and West Acres Development with our partnership in this season's Home Run Heroes event. And to this season's superheroes like Dakota Plains Realty, Florida Ceiling Carpet One, and Pepsi. Swing and a miss here by Jake Jelly. Boy, Jelly's seeing a lot of spinning balls his way. A lot of off-speed, off the plate. For good reason, he's clubbed a couple of three-run home runs in this series. Connor Richardson, the pitch, and he couldn't hold it. Jelly down 0-2. Jake has struck out twice in the game, and that'll happen. Jake's going to punch out, but he's also going to hit the ball through the sky. And now he's going to have to close up a little bit here. Down 0-2 in the count. Hawks have pulled within four. It's 5-1. Cleburne, the pitch. Breaking pitch away, and Richardson continues to spin him up there to Jake Jelly. Andy Nelson would be next. Richardson leans in for the sign. A right-handed reliever. It's his game to win, by the way. Jelly, good eye. Jake, another spinning ball off the plate, trying to get Jake to walk the dog on a swing off sign. 2-2 the count on Jake Jelly. I don't think Richardson gives in here either. He okays the sign from Oscar Hernandez. Now steps off the mound. And did we have a pitch clock? We did. So a pitch clock violation makes a 2-2 count a 3-2 count. Get a slight breeze blowing out to that right field corner. Jake's got power to all parts of a park. Payoff pitch, and he went around and got it. Boy, just couldn't hold up. He spun another one in. Richardson just wasn't going to throw him anything other than a spinning pitch. But the Red Hawks do get a run on the home run from Sermo. Nobody left. We go to the bottom of the sixth. New score, Cleburne 5, Fargo Moorhead 1. 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
0: Well, we go to the bottom of the sixth inning here at La Moderna Field. Possible. Parker Harm, the lefty, stays on for Fargamore. Came in and kept three runners on the base pass when he came out of relief yesterday, or last inning, excuse me. And let's see if Parker can make quick work of Cleburne here in the bottom of the sixth. On the top of the order, Brantley Bell, the batter, takes a ball. Well, thanks to Jose Sermo's round tripper. The Red Hawks are on the board. The pitch from Harm is hit sharply, but to short. Scooped up by Aiden Byrne. Tosses over to first, and there's out number one. Like this showing from Parker Harm, this is what the Red Hawks need. Slow down some of these bats. Give your offense time to generate. There isn't a pitcher in that bullpen the Hawks haven't seen in this series. Here's the lineup to Shields. The lefty Parker Harm. The pitch is a strike into Delino. They get to Newman. Lots of great places to get. Not a bad seat in the house, and certainly if you have groups, maybe get a family the size of the Waltons or relatives or got a group of 20 or 50. There's a couple places. A great place is the UND deck located at the first base side. Great foul ball area. Want to get a ball? There's a pitch high. 2-1 on DeShields. That UND deck located down the first base side of Newman. The Surfside patio on the third base side. Great to entertain customers. Get a ballpark buffet with Pepsi products. Water included in your reservation. DeShields turns on one, hammers it to left field, but again, that breeze blowing in, and down to his knees is Richards to the carpet, makes the catch. Not an easy ball as that thing was knuckling on its way out to left field. Boy, you're an outfitter. You got to spot it. You got to get that rhythm the way that ball is rolling, kind of going back and forth. It's dying on top of it. And Richards, nicely done. for Parker Harm. He's retired the first four batters he's seen for the Red Hawks bullpen. Another thriving field level lounge, also a nice place. Casual space, picnic tables, bar rail seating. Groups of 30, 50 people. Call Andrew for all that information, 235-6161. And I know that group ticket discount started 20 or more people. First pitch ball, second pitch ball, just a bit outside. Harm, the lefty versus a left-handed batting Cody Thomas. A couple of balls, no strikes, and Thomas, here's the pitch. That's a strike. As Harm just comes in and wheels in the heater. 5-1, Roters. They dropped their first four of the series. One yesterday, trying to pack a couple of wins together against Fargo Moorhead. The kick and the toss, and Thomas doesn't bite on that breaking pitch away. Three balls and one strike on Cody Thomas. Carter Aldrini waiting on deck. Saturday night coming up, it's post-game autographs at Newman Outdoor Field. Just a bit outside again, boy. Tight pitch. And Thomas has drawn a couple of walks his last two plate appearances. And now he's got the dangerous Carter Aldrini you got to deal with. He's 2-for-3. This Sunday, it sounds you'll hear that great theater organ music, the Theater Organ Society. All Sunday home games, the classic old-time organ music. And while you're taking in Newman Outdoor Field, by all means, jump into that team store. Get your Red Hawks gear, load up for the season. I know they've stocked down with a lot of good items there. Harm's pitch, that's a strike. Comes in the back door to Aldrini. Looking for a polo. I should have brought a couple of extra hoodies tonight. Didn't think we'd need it down here, but the temperature's so nice. But a good Red Hawks hoodie or a polo, T-shirt, novelties. They've got it at the team store. Fastball outside. And they got the new Fargo Wood Chippers apparel. 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That team store inside Newman Outdoor Field, it's open every game day, weekdays 9 to 5, or online at fmredhawks.shop. Quick toss to first, and diving back is Thomas. 5-1, Cleburne leading, batting in the bottom of the sixth inning. Five runs and nine hits for the Roters. Red Hawks with one and five hits. Here's the pitch from Harm. It's a strike in the outside corner. A throw down to first in Thomas's bank. Boy, Thomas did take a couple of hard steps to second. Well, now for Parker Harm, got two strikes and a batter. See if Parker can't put away the always dangerous Carter Aldrini. The 2-2 pitch, runner going, pitches high. Throw down to second is not going to be in time. And a stolen base for Cody Thomas. That's three stolen bases tonight for Cleburne, putting a man in scoring position. And West bodes well for the Roters, the way Aldrini's been hitting. Of course, on deck is Frankie Tostado, who nobody's got out today. So this becomes a large pitch here for Parker Harm. From the set, the payoff pitch. Swing! And a miss. He struck him out. Breaking pitch, slider coming down and in. Huge out for the Red Hawks and Parker Harb. No runs, no hits, no errors. One left. We're through six tonight at La Moderna Field. And after six innings, it's Cleburne 5, Fargo Moorhead 1. 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
0: Let's see a little Tuesday night magic. How about that? Jack Michaels with you, voice of the FM Red Hawks. From La Moderna Field, the Pasta Bowl. Connor Richardson came on after the four innings of work from starter Andrew Bellotti. And got a shot in the arm, got out of a bases loaded one out jam in the top of the fifth inning, rolling an inning-ending double play. And then top of last inning, the sixth, a one-out high home run to right field off the bat of Jose Sermo, who's out of the gate with five home runs in his first six games this season. He's hit five homers in his last five, if you want to put it that way. But nobody on. It was a solo shot. So Andy Nelson, Colby Wilkerson, and Aiden Byrne leads things off. Nelly swings on the first pitch, takes a bounce to third. Quick toss over to first from Aldretti. One pitch and one out here in the top of the seventh. Well, this kid, Colby Wilkerson, switch inning infielder at second tonight. He singled against Bellotti, the former big leaguer, in his first at bat as a Red Hawk. Then doubled, a bloop double to left field off Richardson in the fifth. So, a couple of hits in his first two at-bats as a Fargo Moorhead Red Hawk. Let's see what he has for a third at-bat. You're looking at left field and McNeely. And here's a liner to left field again. Right at McNeely coming in, and McNeely makes a front dive. Lunge in left field. And he takes a hit away from Colby Wilkerson. Boy, Wilkerson slapped that. That had a little mustard on it, and not an easy play for an outfielder diving forward. And McNeely able to bring it in. Boy, two up and two down. Not an easy ball at all. And I'm beginning to think we're going to like Colby Wilkerson, by the way. Here's Aiden Byrne. Byrne takes up and in for a ball. Terrific defensive play by Caleb McNeely in left field. We saw him do that the other night in center field, take a hit away from the Red Hawks. Here's a liner by Byrne, and that ball is over the leaping attempt of Cole Foster at short. And Aiden Byrne has his second hit of the game. Why, good to see the bottom coming alive. Wilkerson has a couple of hits. Now Byrne with a couple of hits. Richard steps to the plate with two outs, and can he bring Aiden Byrne around? Again, the Red Hawks still have 7 outs to swing with in this game, only down 5-1. Now the Rotors will shift again on that infield, that rug being tugged to the right side as the pitch comes in low. Aiden Byrne, good speed. He can do whatever he can to get to second. Now the Rotors have run the bases and stolen more bases than the Hawks. The Hawks have not been successful that much trying to take a bag, and you don't want to run yourself out of an inning. Let's see if Richards can find an alley. The set and the pitch is a ball away. Two balls and no strikes. The outfield sewed up. McNeely in left field playing Richards, the batter, a left-hander, the opposite way. He is not tugged. That's a fanned out outfield. If anything, almost shifting him oppo. Slight breeze blowing across the left field corner to the right field corner. 5-1, Cleburne leading. Red Hawks trying to get something done with two outs in the top of the seventh. Aiden Byrne at first. Big Connor Richardson's pitch fouled at the plate off the foot of Jairus Richards. Jairus Richards, First team all beard. We got one of the better beards in the league. Strong guy, good speed, a lot of tools Richards has. Big fan of Jairus Richards. A couple of balls and a strike on JR. And the pitch. Taken outside. Ooh, a delayed strike call in the throw to first. Byrne is back. I think Byrne was also thinking after that delayed strike call, he just kind of was thinking it was 3-1. He was just kind of looking in. Then the right arm came up of Caleb Dye and Hayden Byrne. 2-2 the count on Jairus Richards. Now Jairus got to protect the set by Richards of the pitch. Got him. Boy, wiggled it out there. Good pitch by Connor Richardson. Little foul tip into the mid of Oscar Hernandez. That's a right-hander making pitches, a former Red Hawk against his old club. No runs, a hit. Red Hawks leave one on base. We are to the seventh inning stretch tonight here in La Moderna Field. After 6.5, it's Cleburne 5, Fargo Moorhead 1. 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
0: Bottom of inning number 7. Had a great rendition between innings here at the ballpark of God Bless America. Notice that thing about school-aged children here. They can sing. We've had a couple of groups out here over the last few days. Mason Pellio is on for the FM Redhawks here in the bottom of the 7th inning. Pellio on. Parker Harm goes an inning in two-thirds. No hits, no runs. One walk, one strikeout. We'll give you a little taste of Texas here tonight on a Tuesday night in Cleburne, south of Fort Worth.
24: Big and bright, deep in the heart of Texas. I think that's all I know, guys. We'll get there. Deep in the heart of Texas. My interns know it.
0: Same two teams coming up tomorrow night, 7:06 first pitch, 6:45 our pregame show. Patrick Wickland to the lefty making his second start for the Red Hawks. John Baker his second start for the Cleburne Railroaders. Ninth inning in Kansas City. And the Monarchs leading the Chicago Dogs tonight 6-1. 6-1 in that one. Here in the eighth inning at Blue Cross Park in Winnipeg, Kane County putting up the big numbers. 14-1. The Kane County Cougars had the lead in that one, the home opener for Winnipeg tonight. Sioux Falls and Lake Country split a pair. The Canaries won the nightcap 11-6. I say nightcap, finished those are earlier games. Lake Country took game 1-9-7. Sioux City defeating Lincoln today 7-3. And the Milkmen nipped Gary South Shore 4-3. Scores from the out-of-town scoreboard. Frankie Tostado starts it off, a strike taken from Mason Pelio. Pelio the pitch. Tostado grounds one towards second on a hop, fielded by Wilkerson. Tosses over to Sermo. And the Redhawks have finally retired Frankie Tostado in tonight's game. There's one away, and here's Cole Foster with his walk-up song by Matthew West. Saw Matthew West. He was touring, I think he was, with Casting Crowns that came to Fargo. Foster 1-for-2 in the game. And a ball fouled off. Well, the home opening weekend for the Red Hawks coming up this Friday, Saturday, and Sunday at Newman. Foster lines a base hit into left field, his second hit of the game. And opposite field knocked by Cole Foster. 10th hit of the game for the Cleburne Railroaders. Speaking of music, Newman Outdoor Field knows how to take care of you. The Fargo Blues Fest at Newman, Friday and Saturday, July 24th and 25th. Couple days of great music featuring outstanding national and regional acts. Three-time Grammy winner Bobby Rush. 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Pelio fires low to Caleb McNeely. McNeely, 1-for-2. The stolen base, a run scored, two runs batted in. And an RBI ground down the second. And a knock in the fourth that drove a run in. 5-1, Cleburne leading, bottom of the seventh inning with a man aboard. The pitch is a not called a strike. A little bit up in the zone. 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There's ball three up and in. 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Pelly on a green light. Ground ball hits a second. Should be the inning. To second for one. To first, a double play. Wicklander to Byrne to Sermo. A twin killing. Ends the bottom of the seventh inning. 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So for Cleburne in the seventh, no runs, a hit, nobody left. We go to the top of the eighth. Score remains Cleburne 5, Fargo Moorhead 1. 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
0: Yeah, we go to the top of the eighth inning here at La Moderna Field in Cleburne. Key of Fargo pitching change. Jace Minor is on for the Roters as he delivers a strike to Juan Fernandez. So Minor is on facing Fernandez, Thomas, and Sermo. Connor Richardson becomes the pitcher of record. It'd be his game to win. He goes three innings, four hits, one run, two strikeouts, no walks. Minor delivers low. Now Minor, in his first appearance against Fargo Moorhead, the Red Hawks jumped all over him. He never recorded an out, and the Red Hawks ballooned the game and separated. Then yesterday, he came out and looked really sharp. So where is this young lefty, former Wichita State man, as Fernandez dribbles the ball to right side, fielded there by Tostado. And Tostado wins the base race, touches first, and there's on number one. I think after that first showing by Jace Minor, kind of got that, you know, as I said, he kind of got rocked around a little bit and then had a nice showing in his second appearance. And now you get a little bit of confidence in you, doing your stuff, facing lefty Dylan Thomas, which was a go-to for Inky here. If he can get past Juan, now you've got Thomas, a left-hander, and a swing and a miss and a changeup. Then you've got Sermo that you turn around to bat right-handed. Now, with Jose Sermo who's on deck, I don't think it matters. He's got five home runs, and he's got them from both sides of the plate in this series. The lefty versus lefty here, spinning pitch away. One ball, one strike, and Dylan Thomas. Hawks trail, 5-1, can't get four runs with nobody on base, so the Red Hawks need some boys on the base paths. The pitch. Dylan waits on one and takes a front door breaking pitch for a ball. Twins lose a tight one today, 2-1 to Houston. Two-run home run. Paredes early in that one. Twins fall 2-1. The 2-1 pitch to Dylan, inside and low, ball three. Twins with a day game tomorrow. Red Hawks with a night game tomorrow. And then it's, what can you do to try to rest for 18 hours on a bus? The pitch, Dylan, good swing, lines the ball, fouled down the left field line. Well, not the bus driver. Jamie's going to be fully awake and ready to go. After the original Red Hawks broadcaster, the year 96, I remember everything was new, a lot younger, thinner. More air. Payoff pitch. Ew, strike three called as Minor buries a fastball on the inner half. Dylan Thomas chatting with Caleb Dye, shaking his head, did not agree, but two up and two down. You remember those first trips from Doug Simonick, he'd sit in the front right. Jeff Bittiger would be the front left. You know, we'd all have our spots. I'd sit behind Simi, and then the trips back then were, you know, Thunder Bay, Ontario, Madison, Wisconsin, Duluth, Minnesota. Minor facing Sermo, and the pitch outside for a ball. Sioux Falls, Sioux City, certainly. The pitch, again outside. And you'd think, well, this is all new. These are great trips. Now, the league kind of got some spacing to it, so now you're thinking, oh, it's only an 8-hour trip? Okay.

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Well, we got the bottom of the eighth inning. They're doing a karaoke inning here. Nailed it. Bottom of the eighth inning. Mason Pelio stays on for the FM Red Hawks. He'll be facing scheduled hitters Christian Almanza, Oscar Hernandez, in the top of the order, and Brantley Bell. Well, the Hawks running out of time here. Bottom of the eighth, 5-1. 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You get your magnet schedule, courtesy of Clean Response, Flood, and Fire Restoration. And cheering the Hawks. Then Saturday, I love it, Hawaiian jersey giveaway. First 1,000 fans Saturday. Pelio misses low. Got a sharp-looking Hawaiian jersey. We saw our director of broadcasting, Eli Swanson, kind of modeling that. Very sharp, very Jack Lord, Hawaii 5-0. Look, there's a strike. One ball, one strike. Saturday's game is a 6 o'clock start. Gates will open at 5. And then Sunday, play catch down in the field, run the bases, thanks to Herbert and Gerbert. The pitch, fouled off. So you can come down in the field, run the bases, that sort of thing. But bring your gloves along. That's pretty cool. Then the following next Tuesday, Wednesday, and Thursday, Lake Country, the Darkhounds come to town. A Tuesday night game, brought to you by North Dakota Autism Center. Pelio's pitch, pulled foul. North Dakota Autism Center night, and certainly a great night to bring awareness to individuals and families dealing with autism. Representatives from the North Dakota Autism Center will be on hand to answer questions, inform you about that, terms of service and support. Another ball fouled off. Next Tuesday night, first pitch 7:02. 7:02 next Wednesday. That's Red River Valley Speedway night. Get a free race ticket to the Red River Valley Speedway. What a great opportunity. And then the next Thursday night, the week from this Thursday, Red River Valley Fair night. Steve, right three as Pelio catches Almanza looking. Boy, snuck a hitter in there, top of the zone. Strikeout for Mason Pelio. That'll bring up Oscar Hernandez. Then the Red River Valley Fair night, to close out that series of Lake Country, it's May 28th. All fans receive a free ticket to the Red River Valley Fair. Oh, there's nothing like walking around the fair, doing the Ferris wheel or the zipper, eating a giant turkey leg or a snow cone or whatever else they had there. So the May 28th, all fans to the Newman receiving a free ticket to the Red River Valley Fair. 5-1 Roters, one out, bottom eight. The pitch, high and foul. Knocked out of play. Oh, 2 the count. Claude Oscar, he's 1-for-3 in the game with a run batted in. Right-handed batting catcher. The pitch, Pelio. Foul right back our way. Look out.

0: That should have brought the net. Although, I think it'd have been more ducking than reaching on that foul ball right to our right into the press box. Two-strike pitch is low. Better stick around for the post-game report. We'll chat with Chris Coase, get his thoughts on this one. The seventh and final game of the series tomorrow night. Ball pulled foul out of play. We see that in AAA ball, where you have seven-game series. And they have that here, obviously, with a couple of these schedules of the American Association. Won't be the last time the two teams meet this summer. And this one kept fair in the air. Third base side, Andy Nelson in fair territory makes the catch for out number two. Like one thing Chris Coase can look at tonight, win or lose, is the bullpen work of Parker Harm and Mason Pelio. They've done a pretty good job of holding Cleburne down. Starting with Harm, who came in with the bases loaded and one out in the bottom of the fifth and induced an infield flyout. Back-to-back infield flyouts to minimize that threat. Top of the order, Brantley Bell. And a strike. Now, Cleburne will be in Fargo in July. One of those games, a wood chipper game. Wood chipper night. Here's a ground ball hit from Bell to second, and Colby Wicklander is there to, or Wilkerson there to make the field. And that's out number three. So Cleburne down in order. 1-2-3 here in the bottom of the eighth inning. As the Red Hawks need to find a way to get four runs to stay alive in this one. We finished eight today from La Moderna. It's Cleburne 5, Fargo Moorhead 1. 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
0: Now we've reached the ninth inning, darker than a stack of black cats. Night has severely fallen here over Cleburne, Texas. See if the Red Hawks got a little magic in them tonight. The lefty, Jace Miner, stays on for Cleburne. He'll be facing Jesus Lujano, Jake Jelly, and Andy Nelson. If anybody reaches, Colby Wilkerson. So you need base runners. You're down four runs in the ninth inning. Not a save, but obviously Miner came in last inning. Red Hawks have had just one base run the last couple innings, and the first offering is low for a ball. Richardson's game to win. He would go to 1-0 in a season. Kyle Krieger on the hook for Fargo Moorhead. The lefty, Jace Miner, the pitch. Lujano takes a strike, and Miner is definitely stretched out, feeling good.
5: Thank you.
0: lanky former Wichita State left-hander's pitch and chopped off the plate, slowly hit up the middle. Not going to be an easy play. The quick toss in time for the out. Boy, Cole Foster had to come in, was playing the Hano to pull. So Foster, the shortstop behind second, saw the big hop, had to, one thing to come in and get that. The other, the transfer was so smooth. He had Lujano by a step and a half. Nice play by Kleber. The other thing the Railroaders have done is we'll get a pinch hitter here. Tripp Clark, former Roader, is on the bat. Clark had a knock yesterday and started behind the plate. Here's Tripp Clark. Miner the pitch. Clark the tank. Strike the call. Hawks down to their final two outs here in the ninth. The pitch. That stays away. The Red Hawks and Roaders one more tomorrow night. Kane County for three over the weekend. Lake Country next Tuesday, Wednesday, and Thursday. Clark fouls one back. And then the Red Hawks back on the road. You got three in Sioux Falls, three in Kansas City, three in Milwaukee. But then that month of June, you got 10 times to see the Hawks in June. Get your tickets. Clark swing and a miss. And Miner getting that movement. A punch out. Ninth strikeout for Cleburne pitchers in the game. And now the Red Hawks down to their final out.
5: Third baseman Andy Nelson.
0: Now that month of June as well, you've got Kansas City, Winnipeg, Lincoln all coming to Newman Outdoor Field in June. Nelson swings and fouls. Pretty good out of the gate. July is chock full of home dates for Fargo-Moorhead. July is going to treat the Red Hawks well. That's also when you want to load up and get your tickets. 4th of July weekend at Newman as well. One strike on Nelson, and just a bit low. Count is even, one ball and one strike. And Kansas City comes to Fargo-Moorhead. These Railroaders do. Chicago does. Gary, Lincoln, a little bit of Sioux City. 1-1 pitch floats away. It's a 100-game regular season schedule. And 50 of those are at home, 50 on the road. Playoffs in mid-September. Couple of balls and a strike on Andy. He's 0 for 3 in the game. The pitch from Miner is a strike over the inside corner. The movement on Miner, he's already lanky, got that whip-like motion. Ball's got probably natural run on it already. And he's looked good. He's looked good his last two outings, his third game he's appeared in this series. 2-2 pitch. Swing and a miss. He struck him out. And this one is over. The Cleburne Railroaders will win it 5-1 tonight. And now they've won two straight after the Red Hawks took the first four. Game played in 2 hours and 43 minutes, and the Roaders win it by a score of 5-1. 5 runs, 10 hits, no errors for Cleburne. They left 8 on base. 1 run, 6 hits, no errors. The Hawks leave 6 on base. Their only run, a Jose Sermo homer. The winning pitcher, Connor Richardson, he's 1-0. The loss to Kyle Krieger, he drops to 0-1. Our postgame show is coming up next. The final tonight from La Moderna Field in Cleburne, Texas. The Railroaders 5, the Red Hawks 1. Postgame show next. 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
0: Back here at the Pasta Bowl on Moderna Field. Cleveland takes it tonight 5-1. The Rollers have won a couple in a row. So the Red Hawks took the first four. And as always, always a treat to talk ball with Chris Coast. Get a couple of comments from Chris, and we'll let him get going tonight. Coaster, I love the matchup tonight, and it certainly was serving that way early on. Bilotti for the Railroaders and Kyle Krieger for the Redhawks, and as much as there was that Rocky, they get a run, and Tostada was swinging it well tonight, Chris, and then that fourth inning where they idled on to that. I thought there were times where you were barreling the ball fairly well on Bilotti, just not a lot to show for it, plus the bases loaded one out, Chris, and I guess you got to tip your hat to Cleburne getting some good pitches to get out of that stuff.
9: Yes, there was a few opportunities that we had, and we just didn't capitalize, like, you know, in some previous games, and even that bases loaded double play, you know, Juan Fernandez hit the ball pretty well. It just, you know, right at a guy, and they did what they did, and they turned it, you know, fairly easily after that. And you know, you and I talked kind of off the record. We knew this was not going to be a really – well, none of them are ever easy, are they? But we knew that today was going to be a challenge. We had to play incredibly well to get this game. You know, Bilotti's going to be, you know, one of the toughest pitchers in the league. And, you know, especially with the wind kind of switched and, you know, it was we were going to have to pack them together. And that base is loaded. It was probably the one inning where if we could have broke it open somehow and kept us in it. But – and then also with, you know, Matt Kroon not being in the lineup a little bit. But it really has more to do with, you know, their pitcher. And we just, you're right, we did some decent things just in the biggest moment. We hit the ball right at them, and, you know, such is the game.
0: I think, Chris, if you leave with anything that you can take with you tomorrow, and hopefully tomorrow you can bounce back, get a win, a feel-good on the trip home, that would all be awesome, go 5-2. We can talk about that. But if there's something that maybe puts a smile on the manager's face tonight of Chris Coast, number one, I think Parker Harm, Mason Pelio, showed well. And then you just you put the kid out there, Colby Wilkerson, and the guy almost had a 3-for-3 night tonight, for goodness sakes, Chris.
9: He swung the bat really well, and I hope he's not listening because I don't want to get in his head, but I told Joe Dominic, our hitting coach, that after the first pitch that he took, it was the first pitch he saw all day, just his approach, you could see it. You could see he's ready to hit. He can attack. He can also judge balls and strikes, but he has something to it. And the good thing, you know, like we've talked about with other guys, he doesn't need to be the man. He doesn't have to lead us. You know, he's going to bat down in the order. He's going to play some defense all over the place. He's going to run the bases a little bit, you know, not too different from maybe Aiden Byrne a little bit, but he will swing the bat. And so it's not a surprise. In fact, it was very nice that his first at bat against, you know, one of the toughest pitchers he's going to see all year, he handled it like a champ, you know, through the line drive and then next one battled and got a double on the line, and then maybe his best swing was a line out the left. So there's definitely some positives there. And again, the nice thing is he doesn't have to be the man, but we're definitely going to get some production from that young man, I believe.
0: Yeah, 5 of your 6 hits came from 8, 9, and 1. Then, of course, Jose got his 5th home run in as many games. Chris, as I mentioned earlier, I mean, that's the goal now. If you can find a way to get a win tomorrow, that has it won't make or break the season, but, boy, it would feel good, wouldn't it, Chris, to leave Texas 5-2?
9: Yes, you're right. You know, even coming in today, you know, we knew it wasn't going to be easy to win this game. 6-1 would have been great. 5-2, amazing. You know, 4-3, so be it. But, you know, coming here to start a season, just ask Winnipeg last year when they came here. It actually did impact, I believe, the whole rest of their season, the start they got off to and the way they had to deal with some things here. So regardless of how it turns out tomorrow, but you're right. We get and I like our chances. You know, we got Wicklander and, you know, everyone's familiar with each other, and now it's just our job to go and play better than the Railroaders. And if we can get on that long bus ride home at 5-2, holy cow, Jack, that would be amazing.
0: Sounds like a plan, buddy. Chris, as always, thanks for the time. We'll talk to you tomorrow night, Chris.
9: You got it, Jack. We'll see you tomorrow.
0: Red Hawks manager, World Series champion Chris Coast joining us on our post-game conversation as drizzle continues to fall over La Moderna Field. Red Hawks fall tonight by a score of 5-1 to Cleburne. We'll take a look around the league coming up next. This is the post-game show, and you're listening to Fargo-Moorhead Red Hawks Baseball.
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0: 2-2 pitch. He is pulled to third, and this might be a double play. To second for one, the relay to first, a double play, and that's it. Boy, Connor Richardson rolls a 5-4-3 double play, and the Red Hawks threat is done here in the fifth. Yeah, that's a good pull by Joe Heinen, our producer of Red Hawks Baseball, and that highlight coming back, because you can always play the what-if game, and Chris Coast even mentioned that too. If the Red Hawks, you know, get a couple of knocks in that situation, obviously the situation has changed. But credit Connor Richardson, he made a really good pitch on Juan Fernandez. Juan hit it hard, but he was able to induce an inning-ending double play, and nicely done by the former Red Hawk, Connor Richardson. Time now to take a trip around the American Association tonight. Had some early action today in the AA, including a twin bill at the Birdcage in Sioux Falls, where the Lake Country Dogcounts took game 1-9-7. Sioux Falls bounced back, impressive showing in the nightcap, 11-6. So the Canaries and Lake Country Dogcounts split a pair. Sioux City defeating Lincoln today by a score of 7-3. And a tie win tonight at Franklin Field in Wisconsin. The Milkmen defeat Gary Southshore by a score of 4-3. Kane County had a hit and shoes on, man alive. They'll be in Fargo Friday night. The two-time defending American Association champion Cougars defeat Winnipeg 14-2 tonight in the home opener at Blue Cross Park. Meanwhile, Kansas City defeating Chicago by a score of 6-1. The Red Hawks fall today 5-1 at the hands of Cleburne. So we update the standing. Sioux Falls at 4-1, the Red Hawks at 4-2. So for the first time this season, Fargo-Moorhead drops out of first place. The Canaries will be a half game up on the Red Hawks in the Western Division. Sioux City, with their win today, goes to 3-2. They are 2-2 on the season, and they are a game and a half back of the Canaries in the West Division. Kansas City, with their win win tonight, they even up at 2-2 on the year as well. Winnipeg drops to 0-4, and Lincoln sitting at 0-4. Milwaukee, with their win today, at 4-1. Chicago, with their loss, drops to 2-2. Kane County, with their win, at 3-1, so a half game behind Milwaukee in the East. Lake Country at 3-2 with their split today. Gary South Shore at 2-3 in the East. And Cleburne, a couple of wins now, they pack together at 2-4, so just a 2.5 back in the East. They pick up a half a game in the East. Twins in action today after they get the rain delay win yesterday. Josh Bell hitting a couple of home runs for the Twins last night. Today it goes to Houston. The Astros win it by a score of 2-1 at Target Field. It's a busy day today because we're into that postseason action. And how about the Knicks? Game one of that Eastern Conference Finals, defeating Cleveland 115-104 in overtime. Is everything going to go in overtime? San Antonio and OKC went two overtimes last night. The Knicks win tonight 115-104 Eastern Conference Finals. Game one of the NHL West Final, Las Vegas Golden Knights at Colorado tomorrow night. Game one of that, and game two of the NBA Western Conference Finals tomorrow as well. So it's a busy time of year. We come back, we'll take a look at the highlights, look ahead, and put a cap on it. A final tonight from Cleburne, Texas. The Railroaders 5, the Red Hawks 1. 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
0: Here's a liner to left field again. White at McNeely coming in, and McNeely makes a front dive lunge in left field, and he takes a hit away from Colby Wilkerson. Boy, Wilkerson slapped that. That had a little mustard on it, and not an easy play for an outfielder diving forward. Shortstop. And McNeely able to bring it in. Now, that had, as my producer Joe Heine would say, that had some stadium mustard on that swing right there. The defense, you know, the kicker, Cleburne, had committed a few errors in his series. You know, Cleburne had committed 9 errors in his series, but you look at the last 2 games, and they've just played better baseball. They've hit it better. They've sprained the field. They're cashing in on opportunities, and they're defending and obviously getting some good work on the mound. So, and you knew that would happen with Cleburne, and they backed a couple of nice wins together, 7-6 yesterday and 5-1 here today. Jack Michaels on the postgame report. We take a look at the highlights package of our postgame show before we look ahead. And it was Cleburne that got on the board first in today's game, and that happened at the bottom of the second inning. A one-out double by Frankie Tostado, and boy, what a game he had. Then a single from Cole Foster that put runners at the corners, and an RBI groundout from Caleb McNeely that scored Tostado, and that made it 1-0. Now, Kyle Kruger was able to come back and get a strikeout to end that threat, but 1-0 Cleburne in the second. The Red Hawks, knowing full well they're up against one of the best in the league in Andrew Bellotti, the Hawks got a man on in the first, didn't score. Had a couple out in this third with one out, but did not score. And that's a credit certainly to Andrew Bellotti today. It was the fourth inning that separated this game a bit for the Cleburne Railroaders, starting with a base hit from Carter Aldretti to right field. And then Frankie Tostado blasted a double to right center. A sacrifice fly from Cole Foster scored Aldretti. That made it 2-0. Then the bats got going again. Caleb McNeely, an RBI single, scoring Foster, made it 3-0. And later that inning, it was a clutch hit from Oscar Hernandez in that same bottom of the fourth. Kyle Kruger from the set. Quick peek and a pitch home. Hit sharply into right field, a base hit. This will get a run in. McNeely rounding third. He's coming in to score as Oscar Hernandez delivers an RBI hit. And it's 4-0 Cleburne. Yeah, production kind of up and down the lineup, but certainly middle to bottom. Pete Incaviglia's got to be pleased with that. So it was 4-0 after 4 in the top of the fifth inning. You heard the highlight coming in. So the day was done for Bellotti. He only pitched 4. Connor Richardson came in the top of the fifth inning is what we call that swing inning, if you will. Connor Richardson coming in. Nelson tried to bunt his way off of the Red Hawks. He was thrown out. But then Colby Wilkerson had that bloop double to left. Aiden Byrne then singled, and then a walk to Jairus Richards, loaded the bases, so the Red Hawks had him loaded with only one out, and one of the great hitters in this league, Juan Fernandez, at the plate in the top of the fifth inning. But you heard the double play perhaps on that postgame, or the postgame bump back. Fernandez hit a ball hard, but to third, and a double play turn from Aldretti to DeShields to Tostado, and that ended the thread. And the Red Hawks come up empty in that top of the fifth inning. I call it a swing inning because in the bottom half of that fifth inning, a leadoff walk to Cody Thomas, followed by a single off the bat of Carter Aldretti, and then the man that was extremely hot tonight at the plate, Frankie Tostado, increased the lead for the hometown Railroaders. Right now, Tostado, not only a tough out, he's hitting for extra base power. And here's a line drive base hit right field by Tostado. Thomas comes in to score. Tostado is on fire, and it's 5-0 Cleburne. Yeah, Frankie did it with the bat. Frankie did it with the glove. He had a tremendous game tonight. 3-for-4, 2 runs scored, a run batted in, 2 doubles, and he made about 3 or 4 really sharp plays at 1B. So I'm going to hand out some props, give it to Frankie Tostado as well tonight. Well, that base hit made it 5-0. Could the Red Hawks avoid a shutout tonight? Well, that was answered in the top of the very next inning. In the top of the sixth inning, after Dylan Thomas had lined out to Frankie Tostado, it was Jose Sermo. We talk about guys swinging big bats. Jose certainly has in this series. 2 strikes on Jose. And he sends one to the moon, high in the air to right field, drifting back, and up, and it's over, and it's gone. Marge, truck it down. The fifth home run in 5 games for Jose Sermo, and the Red Hawks are on the board, trailing it 5-1. How about that? Jose Sermo got it off. By that time, the wind had shifted a couple different times, a little flying a little bit out towards that right field corner, and boy, Thomas went back, tried to leap up over the fence and rob it, but it got up and over, and that Jose Sermo is on some kind of home run tear. As you heard, there are 5 home runs now on the season. But that was all the Red Hawks would get. The Fargo-Moorhead Red Hawks wouldn't really threaten after that. as Richardson buckled back down. He gave way to Jace Minor, and the Redhawks actually would not get another runner on base after the Sermo home run. Think about that. Cleburne pitching retired 13 of the last 14 batters they faced in today's game. The final line score, Cleburne 5 runs, 10 hits, no errors. They left 8 on base tonight. For the Redhawks, a run on 6 hits, no errors. They stranded 6. The winning pitcher, Connor Richardson, now 1-0 in the season. The loss goes to Kyle Krieger. He drops to 0-1. Home runs in the game, Jose Sermo. He hit his 5th of the year. Game was played in a fairly quick 2 hours and 43 minutes, 2:43. The time of today's game. So tomorrow, the Fargo-Moore Redhawks and Railroaders will play the final, the 7th game in the 7-game series. It's a 7:06 start time. The Redhawks will send to the mound Patrick Wicklander. Good-looking left-hander. Patrick looked sharp after a couple of innings of work in his first start. Settled in nicely, so good to see Patrick for game 2 for him this year. And John Baker, the scheduled pitcher, right-handed pitcher, pitching for Cleburne. Again, that first pitch at 7:06, our pregame show at 6:45. A reminder here, fans, an important reminder for the FM Redhawks through Vision Zero, always drive sober. Even buzz driving is drunk driving. If you've been drinking alcohol, find a sober ride. We want you to get home safely. Vision Zero, zero fatalities, zero excuses. That'll do it for our broadcast tonight. Big thanks, as always, to Joe Heinen, our executive producer, Derek Hansen, the brand manager of 740 The Fan, Al Murray is our chief engineer, Eli Swanson, director of broadcasting for Fargo-Moorhead Redhawks baseball. For Chris Coates, who joined us on the pregame and the postgame show, I'm Jack Michaels, repeating our final score tonight, where Cleburne wins it 5-1. 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
0: And the pitch. Grounded sharp and is short, and now the Redhawks are going to come home, get that runner, tag it out at home is Calvin Estrada.
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5: Then, hey, I'm not that guy, pal. The New York Knicks, though, man, balled out. OG Anunoby returning to action tonight. Took him a little while, you know, to get his feet up underneath of him, but he was big. Mikal Bridges knocked down some huge triples in the final moments of the fourth quarter. But the story of this game, and I don't want to, you know, give him too much credit in the grand scheme of things, because they have nobody that can guard him. But Jalen Brunson is going federal. Jalen Brunson is unguardable. They don't have anybody. Dean Wade? Man, really? That's going to be the answer. Dean Wade? Kenny Atkinson is going to have some big-time choices to make. We will hear from the head coach of the Cleveland Cavaliers coming up here momentarily as we roll throughout this opening hour of the program here on Westwood One Sports Night. We got another overtime classic. Not going to compare it to last night. Last night was one of the greatest game ones of the conference finals we've ever seen. But tonight, really good basketball, man. For those of you out there that make your money off of hating on the playoffs, I hope you go broke. Tonight was another good game. Kenny Atkinson, though, man, you have some decisions to make. One, obviously they're not going to bench James Harden, right? Or is that what you have to do? And then two, you've got to make a decision in terms of, like, how

0: Here I am as the Cleveland Cavaliers, with the epic collapse, outscored 44-11 in the fourth quarter in OT, collapsing down the stretch. They drop game one on the road to the New York Knicks, 115-104. Just nasty work from Cleveland, man, who played really, really well for three quarters of this basketball game. Does it excuse what happened? Hell no. But I do want to give them some sort of credit, because we have dunked on them for basically the first hour of this program here tonight, and they deserved it. When you collapse like that down the stretch, when you choke like that down the stretch, we got to call a spade a spade. The bottom line is they simply weren't good enough. What I'm disappointed in here early on is the lack of accountability, though, from the leaders of the Cavaliers. We heard from Kenny Atkinson earlier. Oliver, let's actually play that first. If you're just now joining us, I was stunned in the last segment hearing this from Kenny Atkinson. Cleveland, as we just mentioned, outscored 44-11 down the stretch in the fourth quarter in overtime. Jalen Brunson attacking James Harden, possession in, possession out, and there were no answers, no response, no adjustment from Kenny Atkinson. He had this to say about the fourth quarter defense of Cleveland Cavaliers.
1: I think we got a little unlucky, quite honestly. Brunson obviously took over at the end, and you know, we started double teaming him and try to do some different things. But listen, I'm super proud of the way our group played. We played great basketball tonight for, you know, three quarters. Unfortunately, fourth quarter, they dominated us in the fourth quarter.
0: There's the accountability piece there at the end, saying that they dominated us. But what the hell do you mean you were unlucky? There was nothing unlucky about tonight. The New York Knicks, at a certain point, it's like when, you know, you're playing your little cousin in Madden or 2K, and you're sitting back, and they're actually playing well, and they're, you know, they're making some shots, and they're getting yards, and eventually you sit up in that damn gaming chair, and you realize, okay, it's crunch time of this game, and I got to show my little cousin who the hell I am, who the hell they are. That's what happened tonight. The Knicks eventually sat up and said, okay, let's get this thing going. No answer for Jalen Brunson down the stretch. I'm more so disappointed, though, in this participation trophy mentality from the head coach. There was nothing unlucky, but I'm bent out of shape about it, guys. There's nothing that was unlucky about what happened tonight to Cleveland. They got their ass whipped in the closing moment to this game. And Kenny Atkinson, your lack of adjustments, you let Jalen Brunson run off 11 straight points before you decided to make any sort of adjustment. He admitted it there. We eventually started to double team him. Why did it take 11 straight points for you to employ a double team? And when you threw the double team at him, what did he do? Gave it to OG Anunoby in the slot. Got downhill. Got to the basket. James Harden tonight was criminally bad. Awful on the defensive end of the floor. Kenny Atkinson is going to have to make a choice going into next game as to how much he plays James Harden. I mentioned, though, the leaders for me of Cleveland, this is a bad look. Kenny Atkinson didn't say the right things at the podium postgame. Donovan Mitchell, the lone bright spot tonight, it feels like, for the Cleveland Cavaliers. He did his part offensively. He didn't get it enough down the stretch. 29 points, 12 of 23 from the field. He's got to be, you know, aware that they got outscored 44-11 down the stretch, right? Totally stunned at his reaction post-game to what happened.
2: It's one game. We could have lost by 40. Still would have been 1-0. So we just watched the film. We played, you know, pretty solid for three quarters or so. We'll make adjustments and go from there.
0: I don't know. And like I said, I'm going to try to give them the benefit of the doubt, because you're probably P.O., you mad. You just fumbled down the stretch. You know everybody's talking about you. I'm sure, hey, if there's anybody with some stones or onions in that damn locker room, somebody needs to call and look James Harden right in his face and say, hey, bro, I don't know if you decided to go to the club last night. I don't know if you decided to hang out last night. I don't know why you played the way that you played tonight. That ain't it. And then what blows my mind about all of this, and we'll get into it in more detail as we roll throughout the show, ESPN NBA insider Brian Windhorst reported yesterday that no matter what happens, no matter what happens, here in this postseason for the Cavs, James Harden is getting extended no matter what. Cleveland, if you're looking for talent, if you're looking for somebody to move their feet defensively, for a man my size, I move pretty well laterally. I can't believe that he played him 42 minutes tonight. Max Strus, if I'm Max Strus, I would have been PO'd. Like, why am I not getting this opportunity? Why are you watching James Harden go out there and get absolutely fried? Jesse is in Toronto wanting to lock in with us. Jesse, what's going on, brother? Welcome in to Westwood One Sports Night.
3: Thanks for having me on. Yeah, from Toronto, so don't appreciate the slander, but I agree our offense is pretty dead-looking. I wanted to just ask you a quick question. Is James Harden, of all the superstars that we've seen in the NBA, the biggest loser of all of them? The one guy that you would pick last if you were building a championship team from scratch, just based on play style, attitude, intangibles? I'll hang up and listen. Thanks for having me on.
0: It's Victor Wembanyama. Is that even... That's the answer to that question.
4: No, he said biggest loser.
0: Biggest loser in sports? In basketball?
4: He said you're taking Harden last when you're building a championship team from scratch. You're taking Wemby first.
0: Yes. 100% taking Wemby first. He got quiet there at a certain point of it. I agree. I feel bad, though. Like, I keep going back and saying, like, James Harden once upon a time was a top three shooting guard. Of all time, maybe. No, he wasn't. I know.
4: And he might have been at one time, and at one time I was also 145 pounds.
0: It's very true. He also had hair. Great hair. Amazing lettuce. You, like, very much opened the door for me to do that. I don't know if that was, like, some scripted self-deprecation, but here we go. 310-840-4910 is the number. I'm baffled by it all. Because watching this thing, I was like, man, look at Cleveland. I'm actually impressed that they're actually going to make this a series. They're actually going to hang tough with this group. And when it became crunch time, when things got, you know, unchy, and Cleveland had to get a stop and had to get a bucket, they simply couldn't, man. A epic collapse from the Cavs down the stretch. Outscored 44-11 by the New York Knicks in the fourth quarter in overtime. Jalen Brunson, 38 points, and was unstoppable. We'll get back on the NBA as we enter the midnight hour on the East Coast. When we come back, Rashee Rice back in trouble again. We'll give you the details next.
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11: Happy to chat with Courtney Cronin. Of course, Ben Johnson is a Chicago Cubs fan, right? I mean, of course the Bears were a sleeping giant. Of course he allegedly said, told you I'd see you sooner than later, and it was deleted. 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
12: Good question. He didn't mention deep dish pizza. That's when I would have crossed the line and would have like had to be like, this guy's a fraud. Like, don't believe anything he's saying, because everybody knows if you're a real Chicagoan, it's tavern style. But
13: yes.
12: I mean, look at the Matt LaFleur barb. I think he's got a scent, like a slight smugness to him, but he's won. 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

continues as we continue to take you coast to coast, getting you up to 3 a.m. Eastern Time. 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Hello. 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

0: Here's Linnell Willingham.
1: Ah, yes, indeedy. One final segment to go before we hand things over to our pal Drake Toll. Spurs and Thunder coming up later tonight. Super duper geeked up and excited for that one. If game two is anything like game one, I'm going to need a defibrillator and an extra pair of drawers. I'm just saying. Just absolute fireworks in game one. Probably the best game one of the conference finals I've ever witnessed in my life, man. Awesome performance. There is a coaching adjustment that I hope is made tonight in this contest from Mark Daigneault. And I really have no dog in the race. I want to be right. I picked San Antonio, but I'm looking at it objectively here. Putting Caruso on Victor Wembanyama is part of the reason why there was this lopsided advantage, you know, on the glass here, right? Like, having Caruso on Wemby pulls Chet out of the paint because it's forcing Chet to guard somebody on the perimeter, and therefore they're not able to really dominate and eat on the glass the way that they're supposed to. You know, it's fascinating just hearing other folks talk about this series now that San Antonio is up one game to none. I think it's going seven regardless. But it feels like all of a sudden, after that performance Monday night, the Thunder are underdogs, it feels like. Most of the general public is like, hey, man, the Spurs really opened up my eyes. If you've been following them all year, what we saw the other night was no surprise. I think Victor Wembanyama coming up big the way that he did, hitting that 28-foot three to tie the game. Like, if he doesn't make that shot, we're having a totally different conversation. I'm curious to see what adjustments made for SGA as well, man. Like, Wemby's impact defensively is causing him not to be able to drive with the same aggressiveness that he did during the regular season. And as a result, OKC not getting a bunch of easy looks from three. So we'll see, man. I'm excited for tonight. More excited, though, to in about 6 minutes go to sleep. So to do that, we will put this show to bed. We tag in the super producer, Denton Day, so we can put us to bed. Play those sleepy tunes, Mr. Oliver Popular.
2: I'm going to say something, Linnell, that I don't think I would have ever imagined myself saying in the history of my life.
1: What is
2: I'm glad America heavily processes its food. Now, there's a reason for that. So I came across a story, and this took place not in America. That's important to the story. There was a shopper in the land down under. Is that an Australian accent? I don't think it was an Australian accent.
1: The Chocolate Thunder from Down Under.
2: There we go. That's an Australian accent.
1: Shrimp on the Barbie.
2: There was is that Outback? I do love Outback.
1: It's Outback. I love some Outback.
2: That was my grandmother's favorite restaurant. Really? I found that out as we were celebrating her death there. And I was like, I thought she liked Ruby Tuesday. And like, no, she just didn't love you enough to take you to Outback. I was like, damn, grandma. I did not think I was going to be telling that story here, but here we are.
1: That is hilarious.
2: So there's a shopper in Australia that bought a bag of salad. I had salad tonight. I had a sweet kale salad. It was very good. What my salad did not have, that this particular shopper's salad had inside the bag, was a live frog. As in ribbit, ribbit.
1: Yeah.
2: Like a live frog. And that's just some things that you're not going to get in America because they process the food too much. It's one of the very rare wins about having ultra-processed food.
1: So you're saying the froggy was probably hiding out in the lettuce bed or something like.
2: He was in an ecosystem.
1: He was somewhere.
2: He probably was high as hell. I don't know if you get high. I don't know. Can frogs get high? I have no idea. But he's probably greenhoused himself, hotboxed himself in a bag of lettuce.
1: Him and Rashi Rice, man. Just high as a damn kite. anytime you bring up. Is a frog an amphibian? Here we go. Let's make Linnell feel stupid.
2: No, that is correct.
1: That's an amphibian?
2: Jeopardy, yeah. I think.
1: Thank you. Shout out to me. Well, yeah.
2: if it's not, we're going down on the sword together. I'm pretty sure.
1: I'm about
2: it's
1: to
2: amphibian.
1: Say. I once had a gerbil back in my first childhood home, 330 Bill Avenue. Right, I lived right across the street from the damn elementary school. It was amazing, and yet I was routinely late. It was awful. I had this I had this gerbil, man, and I lost it in the house, and like it was a big thing, and then it started to stink because it died in the couch. And it makes me think of like the frog makes me, it's like an obscure pet. I know people that like snakes and lizards and things like that. I'm just not that guy. I'm too scary.
2: I gotta be honest. Like, I mean, I don't judge books by the cover. That's not true, because I actually do judge books by the cover, but like in the actual literal sense, because you boys a reader.
1: Yeah.
2: A lot of people love my summer is for reading content yesterday. What was I talking about? Oh, yeah, people that have lizards as pet, weird. Like, if you got a bunch of reptiles in the home, that's odd.
1: I don't like... Clearly, I'm getting old now. My days of, like, thrill-seeking, so far behind me. Like, I don't want my blood pressure to... Yeah, like, you're like a roller coaster guy, aren't you, Dan?
2: I do. Not roller coasters, because I don't like people. And there's no amusement parks that don't have people.
1: Yeah.
2: I have some adrenaline things in me every now and then.
1: Would you skydive?
2: Probably. It's expensive, though. I would skydive if somebody paid for me to skydive.
1: I'm about to say, if I was a married man like you, I would skydive with my wife. So if we checked together.
2: She ain't a skydiver.
1: She's not a bad.
2: No, we have our own vices. I wouldn't. She's not that. She doesn't like needles or skydiving. And I have tattoos, not skydive.
1: There we go.
2: Yin and yang.
1: Compatibility is what they call that in the dating world. Yeah, I think I said it to you all before. Our end of show conversations, to put it to bed convos, always influence what's on my television. I did not catch up and watch Brock Lesnar rip his pants, by the way, either. So that's that. I got to get to that. But, man, I used to love 1,000 Ways to Die after TNA would go off on Spike TV. I was a big 1,000 Ways to Die, dude. I may watch that tonight.
2: I thought you were going to be like, we're talking about frogs, so I'm going to watch The Princess and the Frog.
1: Someone's tired. Denton's tired, ladies and gentlemen.
2: I guess that as a single 28-year-old watching The Princess and the Frog would be
1: weird.
2: What
1: the hell do you think I got going on over here, brother? Man, oh, man. That just totally threw me a loop. Just when you think you know a guy.
2: Maybe
1: so the last
2: life.
1: So this was, I guess we're sneaking up on Wednesday. Last Wednesday, you stumped me by saying I look like I would. I can't even get it out. Saying I would look similar to Jeff Ross if I had no hair. So thank you to you. And then tonight you assume I'm watching The Princess and the Frog.
2: Well,
1: just
2: hey,
1: when you think you know
2: you
1: a guy.
2: You look great this week. You've been working out. You went on a big
1: That's going to do it for Westwood One Sports, and I appreciate you all being here. If you want to keep the conversation rolling on social media, it is at NELL_BTP. Thank you, Oliver. Thank you, Denton. Thank you for your calls. Thank you, Edge. Drake is next.
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0: look like a totally different group. So I am quite concerned, is what I would say, about how they plan to move forward, because we talked about this a little bit earlier. I don't know what, if any, disciplinary action is coming from the NFL from him violating his probation. Like, are they going to add their own personal punishment onto it? Is Kansas City going to feel pressured internally to do something to Rashee Rice? As much as we try to look at this from a football standpoint and how it's going to impact Kansas City on the field, I continue to go back to the fact that the young man, as I mentioned earlier, is trying to commit career suicide here. He is, like I said earlier, he is as talented as they come. In terms of wide receivers, the kid's got talent, undeniable talent. But for whatever reason, they can't get through to him out there in Kansas City. If he is able to come back, if he is healthy, which has been another big issue throughout the course of his career, in addition to the off-the-field stuff, if he can stay healthy, you know how I feel about Kansas City. I think they are the best team in the AFC. I think there is nothing more dangerous than a motivated, slighted Pat Mahomes. And for those of you out there that haven't suffered a major knee injury or had to go through any sort of grueling rehab, it changes you. It makes a monster out of you. And if you handle your business the right way through the rehab process, more times than not, you come out on the other side a way better athlete, a way better player. I expect that to be the case for one Pat Mahomes. Last year, everyone was kind of, you know, projecting and trying to, you know, anticipate their decline and drop-off. Even if he didn't tear his ACL, them making the postseason last year looked like something that was a pipe dream as we got later and later into the season. The big question is, with me for Kansas City, have they done enough to improve? I feel like they have. Adding Kenneth Walker and Emmett Johnson to me is huge. And I fully expect them to lean into this run game. And it should be, and I forgot about Prashad Smith, the part of that group as well. It's going to be the best run game that Pat Mahomes has ever had. Giving the best quarterback in the history of the game an easy button by way of Kenneth Walker, Emmett Johnson, Prashad Smith, I love that. The big question for Kansas City that I have is, can they get after the quarterback? That was their big Achilles heel last year down the stretch in the postseason. Can you get after the quarterback? I love what they have on the interior in terms of rushing the passer. Chris Jones, Peter Woods, the rookie out of Clemson, Karlaftis coming off the edge, R. Mason Thomas, going to be a DPR for them, hopefully a guy that can maybe sneak in and get you double-digit sacks. I like what they have defensively, I do. In terms of their getting back Omar Norman Lott for year number two, like, there's a lot to like. There's a lot to like in terms of, you know, what Kansas City has here. And the big question is going to be the health of Pat Mahomes. And we've heard from Big Ray and Andy Reid several times throughout the offseason alluding to the fact that, hey, the guy is ahead of schedule. If he is, I don't know if he needs to start the season for him, but they're going to be a force to be reckoned with. The other piece of this, and I know a lot of folks are probably rolling their eyes at what I'm about to say, if there's anybody in the NFL that can get creative and create some sort of special package for Justin Fields, I look at Andy Reid. What type of weapon is Justin Fields going to be this year for the Kansas City Chiefs? It's going to be a fascinating NFL season. Got the schedule drop last week. Big time news earlier this afternoon in the NFL with Rashee Rice violating his probation and getting the cleanup surgery, man. We'll see how that ultimately impacts the Kansas City Chiefs moving forward. There was a story that I wanted to get to last night that we'll get to coming up here momentarily. Remember, programming note, 2 a.m. Eastern time, Adam Copeland of AEW going to join the program, formerly known as the Rated R Superstar Edge, WWE Hall of Famer. He's going to join us coming up top of the 2 o'clock hour on the East Coast. When we come back, though, man, I want to get back into the NBA, but we'll kind of keep things off the court. Shams Charania, lead NBA insider for ESPN, under quite a bit of scrutiny. We'll give you the details on that next. This is Westwood One Sports Night.
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0: night. Here's Linnell Willingham.
1: Ah, yes, indeedy. One final segment to go before we hand things over to our pal Drake Toll. Spurs and Thunder coming up later tonight. Super duper geeked up and excited for that one. If game two is anything like game one, I'm going to need a defibrillator and an extra pair of drawers. I'm just saying. Just absolute fireworks in game one. Probably the best game one of the conference finals I've ever witnessed in my life, man. Awesome performance. There is a coaching adjustment that I hope is made tonight in this contest from Mark Daigneault. And I really have no dog in the race. I want to be right. I picked San Antonio, but I'm looking at it objectively here. Putting Caruso on Victor Wembanyama is part of the reason why there was this lopsided advantage, you know, on the glass here, right? Like, having Caruso on Wemby pulls Chet out of the paint because it's forcing Chet to guard somebody on the perimeter, and therefore they're not able to really dominate and eat on the glass the way that they're supposed to. You know, it's fascinating just hearing other folks talk about this series now that San Antonio is up one game to none. I think it's going seven regardless. But it feels like all of a sudden, after that performance Monday night, the Thunder are underdogs, it feels like. Most of the general public is like, hey, man, the Spurs really opened up my eyes. If you've been following them all year, what we saw the other night was no surprise. I think Victor Wembanyama coming up big the way that he did, hitting that 28-foot three to tie the game. Like, if he doesn't make that shot, we're having a totally different conversation. I'm curious to see what adjustments made for SGA as well, man. Like, Wemby's impact defensively is causing him not to be able to drive with the same aggressiveness that he did during the regular season. And as a result, OKC not getting a bunch of easy looks from three. So we'll see, man. I'm excited for tonight. More excited, though, to in about 6 minutes go to sleep. So to do that, we will put this show to bed. We tag in the super producer, Denton Day, so we can put us to bed. Play those sleepy tunes, Mr. Oliver Popular.
2: I'm going to say something, Linnell, that I don't think I would have ever imagined myself saying in the history of my life.
1: What is
2: I'm that? Glad America heavily processes its food. Now, there's a reason for that. So I came across a story, and this took place not in America. That's important to the story. There was a shopper in the land down under. Is that an Australian accent? I don't think it was an Australian accent.
1: The chocolate thunder from down under.
2: There we go. That's an Australian accent.
1: Trip on the Bobby.
2: There was a... I do love... Is that Outback? I do love Outback.
1: It's Outback. I love some Outback.
2: That was my grandmother's favorite restaurant. Really? I found that out as we were celebrating her death there. And I was like, I thought she liked Ruby Tuesday. And like, no, she just didn't love you enough to take you Outback. I was like, damn. I did not think I was going to be telling that story here, but here we are.
1: That is hilarious.
2: So there's a shopper in Australia that bought a bag of salad. I had salad tonight. I had a sweet kale salad. It was very good. What my salad did not have, that this particular shopper's salad had inside the bag, was a live frog. As in, ribbit. Ribbit.
1: Yeah.
2: Like a live frog. And that's just some things that you're not going to get in America because they process the food too much. It's one of the very rare wins about having ultra-processed food.
1: So you're saying the froggy was probably hiding out in the lettuce bed or something like...
2: He was in an ecosystem.
1: He was somewhere.
2: he probably was high somewhere. As hell. I don't know if you get high. I don't know. Can frogs get high? I have no idea. But he's probably greenhoused himself, hotboxed himself in a bag of lettuce.
1: Him and Rashi Rice, man. Just high as a damn kite. Oh, anytime you bring up... Is a frog an amphibian? Here we go. Let's make Linnell feel stupid.
2: No, that is correct.
1: That's an amphibian.
2: Jeopardy, yeah. I think.
1: Thank you. Shout out to me. Well, yeah.
2: If it's not, we're going down on the sword together. I'm pretty sure.
1: I'm about to say. Amphibian. I once had a gerbil, back in my first childhood home, 330 Bill Avenue. Right, I lived right across the street from the damn elementary school. It was amazing, and yet I was routinely late. It was awful. I had this gerbil, man, and I lost it in the house, and like it was a big thing, and then it started to stink because it died in the couch. And it makes me think of like the frog makes me, it's like an obscure pet. I know people that like snakes and lizards and things like that. I'm just not that guy. I'm too scared.
2: I gotta be honest. I don't judge books by the cover. That's not true, because I actually do judge books by the cover, but like in the actual literal sense, because you boys a reader.
1: Yeah.
2: A lot of people love my summer is for reading content yesterday. What was I talking about? Oh, yeah, people that have lizards as pet, weird. Like, if you got a bunch of reptiles in the home, that's odd.
1: I don't like... Clearly, I'm getting old now. My days of, like, thrill-seeking, so far behind me. Like, I don't want my blood pressure to... Yeah, like, you're like a roller coaster guy, aren't you, Dan?
2: I do. Not roller coasters, because I don't like people. And there's no amusement parks that don't have people. I have some adrenaline things in me every now and then.
1: Would you skydive?
2: Probably. It's expensive, though. I would skydive if somebody paid for me to skydive.
1: I'm about to say, if I was a married man like you, I would skydive with my wife. So if we checked together.
2: She ain't a skydiver.
1: She's not a.
2: No, we have our own vices. I wouldn't. That. She's not that. She doesn't like needles or skydiving. And I have tattoos and I'd skydive.
1: There we go.
2: Yin and yang.
1: Compatibility is what they call that in the dating world. I think I said it to you all before. This, our end of show conversations, to put it to bed convos, always influence what's on my television. I did not catch up and watch Brock Lesnar rip his pants, by the way, either. So that's that. I got to get to that. But, man, I used to love 1,000 Ways to Die after TNA would go off on Spike TV. I was a big 1,000 Ways to Die, dude. I may watch that tonight.
2: I thought you were going to be like, we're talking about frogs, so I'm going to watch The Princess and the Frog.
1: Someone's tired. Denton's tired, ladies and gentlemen.
2: I guess that as a single 28-year-old watching The Princess and the Frog would be
1: weird. What the hell do you think I got going on over here, brother? Man, oh, man. That just totally threw me a loop. When you think you know a guy.
2: Maybe
1: so the last
2: life.
1: So this was, I guess we're sneaking up on Wednesday. Last Wednesday, you stumped me by saying I look like, I would, I can't even get it out. Saying I would look similar to Jeff Ross if I had no hair. So thank you to you. And then tonight you assume I'm watching The Princess and the Frog.
2: Well,
1: just
2: hey,
1: when you think you know
2: you
1: a guy.
2: You look great this week. You've been working out. You went on a big
1: That's
2: going
1: to do it for Westwood One Sports, and I appreciate you all being here. If you want to keep the conversation rolling on social media, it is at NELL_BTP. Thank you, Oliver. Thank you, Denton. Thank you for your calls. Thank you, Edge. Drake is next.
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0: 8:20, 26. Good morning, everybody. Welcome to the Power Trip Morning Show on a wild Wednesday without the wild. First time in a while, huh? We've got we got Parker coming in a little bit later, but other than that, it's just the Power Trip Morning Show regulars, the core of us, the apple core, the rotten core. Bite the big apple. Don't mind the maggots. Ew, gross. It's no way to start the morning. Here's Dustin Nickerson, Power Trip Morning Show comedy on a Wednesday morning. Come on in. I'm glad you're here.
1: I put on Looney Tunes for my kids recently. That show has not aged well. All right, honey, let's meet this cast of characters. First off, we have a pig. His name's Porky. And his thing is he has a speech impediment. Okay, you don't like that? Well, check it out. There's this mouse, and he's Mexican. She goes, I don't get it. How's that funny? I go, how's that not funny? You heard what I said, right, Mexican mouse? Okay, you don't like that? Well, check it out. There's this skunk. She goes, what's he doing? I go, he holds women against their will. Yeah, they try and get away, but Pepe won't let him. And all the other characters, what they're doing is they're trying to kill one another. You know how in your shows they're all friends? They're not in these ones. They're trying to murder one another. There's this coyote who wants to kill this bird. There's this cat who wants to kill this other bird. Both that cat and that bird also have speech impediments, by the way. If you don't like any of that, here comes the headliner, the main character. You ready to see? There's this bunny. And there's this hunter, who you guessed it, also has a speech impediment. And this hunter wants to kill the bunny. Except for when the bunny puts on women's clothes. And now he does not want to kill the bunny. No, he is sexually attracted to the bunny. You want to turn on Bluey and learn about empathy? Okay, let's do that.

0: 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It's always 70 degrees and sunny at the Washington Square Mall in downtown Detroit Lakes.
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3: 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Well, the Houston Astros offensively, all they needed was the top of the first inning.
4: Again, hamstring injury. He is moving anyway, and the ball is hit high in the air to deep left field. And Isak Paredes does what he does best. It's a home run to left field into the second deck. A two-run homer, and the Astros have an early 2-0 lead.
3: Chris Atterbury on the Twins Radio Network. 2-1 was the final score. Not much run support for Zebby Matthews. And the Twins back at it again today. The rubber game of that matchup of this three-game series at Target Field. 12 noon is the pregame show. We'll also have Redhawks baseball. They'll try to bounce back. They've lost two in a row now. Again, losing last night 5-1 to Cleburne. The final game of that seven-game series is tonight, 6:45. Jack Michaels with a call right here on The Fan. With your 7:40 The Fan Sports Hit, I'm Derek Hanson.
5: Well oh, played. My God, you got him.
6: May I ask you guys a question?
7: Yeah, you may.
5: I don't know the difference.
6: Ken would be like, can I stand up?
7: Am I capable?
6: I would assume you can, yeah.
7: Yeah,
6: I bet. May I stand up would be like you being polite, I guess, asking if I'm allowed to stand up and leave, right?
5: That is a rule that I'm sure you're right about, but I don't like it.
7: I love it. Corey just licks his lips and just is like, but.
6: Snake in the grass.
8: Parker would throw me into the woods.
7: Ready to go at you.
6: Can Parker throw you in the woods? That's him politely asking.
5: Nope. Say that nope. Around, you just said.
7: Yeah, I think that you was just a test. Around.
6: You guys passed.
8: So explain the difference between Ken and May.
6: So like if I said, hey, can I have a piece of cake? I don't know. Can you? Of course you can. It's your choice.
7: Yeah.
6: If I was sitting, but if I was sitting like at a party and you said, may I have a piece of cake? Yeah. Yes, you may. Here you go.
7: It's very polite.
6: May is like asking for it. Ken is asking if you can do it.
7: Capability.
6: Yes.
7: Yeah. That's a good description.
6: Thanks.
7: What was your question? Do you remember it?
6: Yeah. How many spam calls do you guys get a day?
7: That's so ironic. I just got one yesterday, and I hadn't got one in forever, and I told Taylor, I'm not supposed to get these. Like, they're supposed to be blocked or whatever, and I just got one yesterday for the first time in forever. So it's funny that you bring that up.
6: Four? Zacko?
9: I've taken out so many loans. So many personal loans, apparently, that they're calling to ask about. It's every day, man. It's crazy.
5: Apparently, I've been turned down by a bunch of them, but this place is going to give me one.
6: Yeah. I get them all the time. Now, that maybe because all my information is leaked online somewhere, I get them all the time. Last Friday, I get one. It's a spam call for some reason, maybe because I had been drinking. Hmm. I answered. And I'm like, they're like, is this Paul Lambert? I didn't say anything. They're like, this is so-and-so with some company.
7: Hmm.
6: And I hung up. They called back, left a voicemail, and just said simply, Paul Lambert, why did you hang up? You're a nice man.
7: Oh,
6: I'm like,
7: at least
6: what?
7: You got a compliment.
6: How do they know who I am? Like, well, obviously they've stolen my information.
5: Different guy.
8: They are so disappointed.
5: You disappointed them.
8: You've let a lot of people down this week.
6: I let a lot of people down all the time.
7: Oh.
6: My family is especially.
8: So when they called you, did they say, can we have your information or may we have your information?
6: See, if they had said may, I might have given it to them.
7: Yeah.
6: I didn't know I had a rich uncle, but yeah.
8: Because if they said, can we have your information, it's up to them. They can have it. It's their choice.
6: It hurts your soul when I'm right about something. I've been right a lot this week.
7: You are.
8: You're on fire. You're on fire, man.
7: You're good.
6: Right now, look.
7: Oh, there you go. Does it say spam?
8: That's unbelievable. You're getting a spam call, or unless it's somebody just doing the bit and calling you from an unknown number.
6: Is that the hotline number?
8: Why don't you answer it? Answer it. See what happens.
6: Hello? Hello?
7: That's when you know. When you got to say hello twice.
6: Okay, bye.
9: Hi, this is Sandra Diaz.
10: I think you on the phone again, bitch?
5: Ma'am?
6: I think it was Zach.
9: Hi, this is Paulina Russell. I'm just looking at all the voicemails. So we can go over the details. So,
5: mm-hmm.
8: Oh, that's great.
5: Corey?
8: Yes, sir.
5: Are you familiar with a man by the name of Tom Pelissero?
8: Yeah, he's pretty connected. He knows his stuff. He is

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1: A massive shakeup in Dallas. The Mavericks have parted ways with head coach Jason Kidd after five seasons. The surprise mutual decision is a slap in the face, considering he's not the one who traded away Luka Doncic. Despite leading Dallas to the finals in 2024, back-to-back lottery finishes seal Kidd's fate. Search for a new head coach begins. I'm Drake Toll.
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11: This is a Twins Minute. I'm John Vitas. Oh, the Twins had a baseball game last night, one that they lost 2-1 to the Astros, but all the news came before the game. Twins made seven roster transactions, and they lost a couple of their key position players. Royce Lewis was optioned down to AAA St. Paul, and Ryan Jeffers went on the injured list with a broken hamate bone. Ryan was in the Twins clubhouse after the game to address his injury.
12: I wouldn't call it disappointing. It's an unfortunate time, but you know, if you're going to have an injury, like having like the most predictable, like, you know, it's such a straightforward timeline, such a straightforward surgery, it's completely out of my control. You know, it doesn't matter how much I've prepared my body to be healthy and get ready for the season. This was something that was just going to happen. I don't think it puts a damper on anything what I was doing. You know, there's a chance I'm back in 4.5-5 weeks and we're ready to rip again.
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13: I'm KFGO Chief Meteorologist Tom Szymanski. Mostly sunny, becoming breezy. South winds picking up to 12 to 26, close to 67 at the eventual high. Partly cloudy, south-southeast wind 8 to 22 tonight, low near 46. And tomorrow, partly sunny and breezy, 73, south wind at 13 to 30. Next low pressure system brings chances for rain on Friday, especially in the afternoon, cooler with a high near 64.
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5: 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Let's go to Major League Baseball. 2-1, Houston defeats Minnesota. Game 3 of that 3-game series, the rubber matchup today at noon right here on The Fan. Red Hawks lose 5-1. They've lost 2 in a row. They'll try to get back in the win column tonight, 6:45 with Jack Michaels. Game 7 of that 7-game series at Cleburne. We did North Dakota scores last hour. Let's go to Minnesota this hour. Baseball, Holly down Norman County, East Euland. Hit it all, Nevis over LPA. It was Board of West over Breckenridge, East Grand Forks over Detroit Lakes. Girls softball in Minnesota. Fertile Chemie over Ada Borup West. LPA down at Clearbrook-Gondrick. Breckenridge Wahpeton over Holly 4-3. And DGF down Thief River Falls 8-0. 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
6: Can give you every way to get just Austin Matthews, yeah, to get anybody you want. He's got a bunch of
7: them. No, you know what? He knows where to draw the line. With you.
6: I figure that every now and then you just might get a text.
7: I'm very thankful for that.
6: You already have to fend off my text enough if Brett all of a sudden...
7: You having my number, on the other hand, Mike, is... That's like another full-time job.
6: I remember when you were going for this job and we were talking, and I'm like, this is going to be the worst thing that ever happens to Bill Guerin if he gets this job. It's just having to deal with me.
7: You know what's funny?
6: Yeah.
7: I remember that conversation.
6: Yeah.
7: I was on the beach at the Jersey Shore, and I was thinking to myself, this is going to be the worst thing that ever happened to Bill Guerin, giving Mike my number.
6: Oh, it was funny. I actually remember where I was. I was like in the Delwood Country Club parking lot and just having this conversation with you. And you're like, yeah, it was funny. Long time ago. Isn't that crazy? That's 7 years ago. Unreal.
7: Yeah.
6: It's unreal. And obviously, you know, I was thinking this today because obviously I leave for the conference final this week and then I get to cover this cup, and you've been in so many of these big games. Like the disappointment that this happened a week ago, does it get easier as time goes on, or does it almost become tougher when, you know, tonight you're going to turn on the TV and see two teams that you feel like you could have beat, one you could have beaten and two maybe you could have beat in the next round playing?
7: Yeah. The amount of hockey I've watched in the last week is zero.
6: Mm-hmm.
7: Because I just need time. It's too frustrating to watch right now. And, I did this as a player too for years. I'd be so upset and angry and bitter and disappointed that I wouldn't watch games. And then after a while, I was like, you know what? I have to start watching more games. I have to kind of remind myself or see teams lifting the Stanley Cup again.

0: and hang out and do all that stuff. So, like, I'm all for it. It's just not something that you're going to find me, like, there in the waiting within the mass of the people. But I just want to sit and watch it on TV or, like, whatever. Who knows? Maybe the Wolves are in the playoffs and I'm not even here. But, like, it is amazing to me how much of a stranglehold that league has on this country and, like, what that event now has become and how many people will just go to one area just to watch it on TV together and then deal with the mass of humanity. It's crazy.
1: It really, it is an amazing, amazing league from that standpoint, because whatever they want, they do. If they want, if you want to, you know, put, you know, the Vikings in Mexico City, they're there, or two in a row overseas. Sorry, get Netflix. We don't care.
0: Right.
1: You know?
0: Exactly.
1: Like, although the NBA is doing that with Prime right now.
0: Yeah.
1: But it just, that's the way they are. They just don't care. They're unapologetic. They just do it. It will be interesting, like, if the Vikings, are having this at the same time that the Wolves and the Wild are in the playoffs, it is going to be a gong show getting hotels for road teams even.
0: Oh, my gosh.
1: Like in Pittsburgh, like, they were really worried when the Penguins were playing the Capitals on where the heck the Capitals – was it the Cap – not the Capitals. Who played Pittsburgh? Philly. Mm-hmm. Like, the Philly, if the dates didn't line up, Philly was not going to be able to, like, stay anywhere near Pittsburgh. It was going to be ridiculous.
0: Do they – do NHL teams usually stay in St. Paul or Minneapolis?
1: They stay at the – in Minneapolis. Yeah,
0: yeah. Yeah. Okay. Yeah.
1: So they stay mostly there. Otherwise, a couple times at the St. Paul Hotel. Mm-hmm. You know, especially on second of back-to-backs.
0: Yeah.
1: They'll – you know, that, or sometimes at the Omni in you know, by the football by the Vikings complex. But usually it's downtown Mini now.
0: Yeah.
1: And that is going to be, it's going to be hell to find a, you know.
0: Definitely down there. Cause I mean, St. Paul, like, it's a suburb. So, like, it'll be nice and sleepy during that time, I'm sure. Like, and, but yeah, Minneapolis, you're not going to be able to move down there for that whole weekend. Like, it's going to be insanity.
1: Yeah, it really is. By the way, for those that were listening to earlier, my conversation with Mark Lazarus, Cale Makar will miss game one of the playoffs tonight for the Western Conference Final. Got hurt in the Wild Series. Early in the series, hit by Marcus Foligno, and then in Game 5, hit by Matt Zuccarello. I don't know. I just think that it's going to be a crazy time down here. I don't think this stuff brings in nearly as much revenue as, I mean, we saw that in Pittsburgh. They said that it really underdid the value, like, in terms of, like, what it was bringing into the city and things like that. I mean, obviously the hotels are really, it's not so much like fans coming in as much as the players, the families and people like that. So
0: yeah, all those economic impacts are always overstated by you know, by the NFL or whoever it is. Like, for events like this, even for the Super Bowl, I think sometimes too. But you know, having a stadium downtown, all that's been great. But these things, they get embellished.
1: Hey, remember when the Republican National Convention was here?
2: With your Ag News, I'm Farm and Ranch Director Sarah Heinrich. A new national survey commissioned by Amato Advisors and conducted by Farm Journal shows many U.S. farmers are increasingly concerned about rising costs, trade pressures, and federal policy heading into the 2026 midterm elections. The Farmer and Rancher Policy Sentiment Survey questioned 974 farmers and ranchers across 44 states in April. According to the poll, 78% of respondents identified machinery and input costs, including fertilizer, fuel, seed, and chemicals, as one of the top challenges facing their operations. The survey also found 94% of farmers said the war with Iran is affecting their operations through higher fertilizer or energy costs. Trade policy and tariffs ranked among the top concerns for 25% of respondents. More than half of those surveyed said federal policies negatively impacted their farms during the past year, while 73% said elected officials do not understand the realities farmers face. And we'll be back with more Ag News right after this.
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2: According to

0: game or not. And an opportunity right here for Clemens. Paredes is well off the line at third base. And the first pitch to Cody Clemens is taken for a ball. Now, he took that fastball. He kind of quivered at it a little bit. But he took it, and he took it for ball one. First time Clemens has ever stood in against Burrows. Fastball's been hit pretty hard for Mike. And this ball popped up. Center field. Jake Myers is there. Fairly routine in center field. Myers is under it. He'll make the catch. And the Twins strand Buxton at third base. We've played one scoreless inning of afternoon baseball. Back for the second next on your home for Twins baseball.
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0: actually say that? Because if he did, I might have been scrolling on my phone or
1: something. He has said it, but I don't think he said it again today, did he, Gardsy? This was an old, I think this
0: like
1: was...
0: Like guards, he was listening.
1: Yeah, that's a good point.
2: When was Johnny Athletic on? I don't know.
1: Yeah. I didn't know. I thought he meant via... I guess I'm confused. So I didn't read the text carefully enough. It sounds like he's saying Johnny was on. Maybe he was on...
0: No, he was with me for an hour.
1: Oh, it was with you. That's
0: yeah,
1: right.
0: Yeah, yeah. And if he did say that to me, I totally zoned out.
1: You just don't want to argue with him.
2: You sit right in the host chair.
0: Yeah. There are a lot of people that would tell me that I don't really listen.
1: I have that problem sometimes.
2: It happens when you get distracted in the chair,
1: and then sometimes if it's an email that can set me off or text, and then you're gone.
0: Or even just like there are times I'm like talking back and forth to Brett, who's in producer chair today, while Johnny's talking, to just make sure I broke on time. So there's a chance if he said that, I didn't hear it.
1: Well,
0: I would have definitely gone back at him.
1: I would think you would have. Yeah.
0: Especially when we spent like 3 minutes today talking about how every superstar in the NBA just flops all over the court.
1: Did he agree?
0: He agreed.
1: Really?
0: Yeah.
1: Interesting.
0: Brought up SGA. Yeah. Even brought up Wemby. Brought up Harden.
1: Harden,
0: like,
1: of course.
0: Beyond belief.
1: Yeah, that's true. A tough night for James Harden fans last night, man, including me, who I kind of was trying to.
2: He was trying to guard Brunson. He just couldn't do it. Like, he was trying.
1: Yeah, you probably at some point have to.
0: I was watching game one of that OKC series the other day, though, and Wemby is just a freak. Like, that guy, when he pulled up and shot the 30-footer in overtime with nobody on him, I'm just like, what are you doing, dude?
1: Correct.
0: And then he just drains
2: the game, Mike.
0: And then they show the bench, and, like, it looked like the quote-unquote scratches, whatever that would be in NBA, they were shocked, but the guys playing had no reaction. That was just a normal play.
1: Well, the thing that has started to get out of hand, Gardsy and I have talked about this some, is this notion that, Michael Jordan, the bit forever was Michael invented slights that didn't even exist because he used those things. And the clock is already, but at least we heard about a lot of that later. The clock's already started on this guy, and the notion that he should be insulted by not winning the MVP award this year, I don't even know if he believes that, but people keep asking the question. So it's the old leading the witness thing where you say, was that motivating factor for you the other night when you had 41 and 24 and hit that shot from near midcourt that you just saw, SGA get the trophy? And he said yes, and maybe he means it, but I'm thinking to myself, there are slights and there are slights.
0: I mean,
1: he wasn't being insulted, not yet winning an MVP in a year when SGA has been, the best player on the best team. So it's very strange to me. I think we're all trying too hard on that part of it.
0: Freaking
1: for sure.
0: Media, man.
1: Yeah, it's all Jackaldom stuff. There's plenty of that kind of stuff. What else do we need to? I mean, by the way, you probably know this. There are people. Again, the text line isn't scientific in terms of. You're kind of getting people who aren't always going to think things rationally. Some are, some aren't. But Heinze got some heat.
0: Mm-hmm.
1: But I never got any sense that there's any real heat on him at all from Garen, correct?
0: No. So, when the Wild lost that game, game five, I did, and I saw Garen's face after that game. And then we saw a video of what he looked like during that meltdown. Throw a line into my story that just said these are the type of losses that can get a coach fired, even with the built-in excuse of Erickson Ek or Brodin. But that was me with no intel. That was just me basically saying, this is the type of loss that could. I mean, you're up 3-1 with 3.5 minutes left and lose when you had a chance to go home and play a game six. Like, that's, first of all, $5 million mistake in Gate. That's the only reason why I did it. But I quickly learned the next day there was no way that he was getting let go by many different sources close to Billy. And then it was very clear, obviously, when they, Bill Guerin's not the type of guy to hold a press conference next to the coach that he's about to fire. So that's a...
1: Yeah, that was also a decent tip-off, you're saying?
0: Yeah, that's usually a vote of confidence in itself. No, I don't think so. He really believes that when they play the right way, and game three being the template, that this team is not only a successful team, but could beat anybody in the league. And what bothers me the most about this team is that just in the big moments in these games, they don't come through on a consistent basis.
1: It's undeniable.
0: And they're players that should know more. Yeah. I mean, I asked Billy about this on the radio today because John Hines, you know, it's funny because I asked this throughout the season and talked about it on my podcast and got essentially ridiculed by LaPanta and others. But there is an MO on this team throughout the season that they could come up and get themselves up for the biggest games every single night. And if the next game is against a dog or a team with no juice that doesn't get you going in the East or below them, they don't perform. They lay an egg. And John volunteered that between games three and four. The only difference is this is the playoffs now. Like, you got yourself up to play one perfect game in game three, but can't do it again in game four.
1: That's a culture problem.
0: Then they got to identify what the issues are. And I asked Bill Guerin on the radio today, are you going to watch these games again? Because if not, I could tell you exactly who screwed up in those last three and a half minutes.
1: What did he say?
0: He said, you know what, normally he doesn't, but he is absolutely going to watch these games again because he wants to see who messed up in crunch time. And they're not, you know, like Kaprizov and Boldy got a lot of heat in game five for their one combined shot or zero shots for Kaprizov. Boldy had a bunch. But in the game before, they only combined for two. I'll tell you what, in those last three and a half minutes, wasn't them. They were watching that meltdown from the bench, man. It was veterans that should know better that are, you know, their best defensive players that screwed up. And so, you know, that's something that I think that they coaches and Billy need to identify.
1: The best example of not listening during an interview that I can think of, and he was world-class interviewer, Larry King, obviously wildly successful CNN all those years, used to do late night radio, terrific show. But the story was with Larry, as he you know, advanced a little bit, he could have a guest on, an actor, who said, yeah, and Larry, I really don't like to talk about it, but I did spend 3 years in the Nazi party. And Larry is so bad at listening that he doesn't even respond, and he goes, now tell me about your next movie. And it's like, that's not good. You got to listen enough, because you never know. Somebody might give you something and go, whoa. Did I ever tell you?
0: So when I would be out in Beverly Hills, to Jeff Remmer, the old Florida Panthers play-by-play guy, just retired from Columbus a couple years ago, he was really good friends with Larry King. In fact, Larry King gave the pregame show to Jeff Remmer on the air back in the old Capitals days. And so we used to go to Nate and Al to meet up with Larry King. And I would just sit there and be like, it would be like Larry King and Dick Van Dyke and like Jeff Remmer and a couple other like old people that are probably legends that I had no idea. And I'm just like there listening.
1: Just listening.
0: And one day I just look at Larry. I said, can I ask you a question? I said, that time that you asked Seinfeld if his show was canceled and he snapped back at you, he goes, so was that like real? Was he pissed? He goes, he was pissed. And then he went and told me the story. He's like, he really hit him right in the ego and he was ticked.
1: Yeah, that's a tough moment for any interview.
0: It was just a poorly worded question. Yeah. But it was funny. Larry King. I got to know Larry pretty well, actually.
1: Interesting.
0: In fact, I hosted a radio show in Florida once where I had him as one of my guests.
1: We had him on once. I think this would be pre-Guardsy days.
2: It was.
1: It was one of those big conventions at Target Center. Positive attitude. I don't know. He was one of the speakers, and we got him like in between.
2: You can't even finish positive attitude. It bothers you so much.
1: Well, no. I don't even remember what the subject was. But it was. I think we got about 10 minutes with him, and I tried to pay attention. But he didn't give anything too controversial on the occasion. So your schedule now, what do you got?
0: I'm here for the next week or so. Is today Wednesday? Yeah.
1: Today is Wednesday.
0: A week from today, I go to game five of the Western Final. So my editors wanted to give me a little time off, also put the Wild to bed. So Joe Smith and I will be doing that for the next week. And then obviously stories throughout the offseason. But so I'm not covering games one through four. Okay. Mark Lazarus is, and then I'll sub him out. And then I'll cover the Western Final games 5-7 if necessary. Then I'll go right to the Stanley Cup Final.
1: It's good to see you. Thanks for coming in.
0: Absolutely.
1: And you're filling in, you said, next week, too?
0: Yeah, Tuesday, 9 to noon. And I got
1: how many guests you got lined up?
0: I think, we're going to have 1 hour. We're going to have Gorg and Joe O'Connell, okay. I think. Although, I don't think Gorg ever replied today. And then I'm already booking that show out. And then I think we're going to have Dane Mizutani from the Pioneer Press in and talk, because I know people think I talk too much.
1: How about Fallness?
0: Maybe Fallness, maybe not. Matt Sells, the Wild assistant general manager, might come on, and then I'm going to try to get Eric Johnson on as well, talk a little horse racing and his little explosion that he created on the internet today by saying the Wild are going to go get Connor McDavid.
1: Very eclectic program.
0: Exactly.
1: Good to see you, man.
0: All right, see ya.
1: Russo Radio helping us out as only he can do. Kessler is scheduled in 4 o'clock hour, though. is open. We got some good juicy stuff to discuss next.
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5: I'm Ryan Radke with This Week in the NCAA on Westwood One. The Hawaii men's volleyball team just won their third national title in the last six seasons. The Rainbow Warriors defeated UC Irvine in four sets on Monday night in Los Angeles to capture their first D1 championship since 2022. Hawaii was led by sophomore Christian Tatrieski, whose match-high 16 kills sealed the victory. The team's setter and Big West Player of the Year, Tred Rosenthal, had 44 assists as the Rainbow Warriors brought the NCAA trophy back across the Pacific Ocean.
6: Our Instagram put out a post that said, "For all of Hawaii." And that's what it truly is. I think we got however many people live in Hawaii, that's how many people are behind us, and that's how many people we're doing this for. And we think about that every day in the weight room, every day at 6 a.m. lift, every day at practice. You know, when our bodies aren't feeling great, they're there to push us, and they're a big part of this.
5: Hawaii's victory on Monday night was their 30th of the season. That sets a new program record. New plan on the pitch, next on This Week in the NCAA.
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5: The NCAA announced the men's D1 soccer season will be split between the fall and spring, beginning in the 2027-28 school year. Teams will be allowed to play 18 matches between August and the Saturday before Thanksgiving, and up to 10 from mid-February and the start of the D1 national tournament. The Oversight Committee says this new schedule will reduce time demands and give student-athletes a more balanced academic and athletic experience. That's This Week in the NCAA. I'm Ryan Radke on Westwood One.
10: The numbers are back for the latest bighorn sheep count in North Dakota High. This is biologist Doug Lear with your weekly North Dakota Game and Fish Department Outdoors Report. The Game and Fish Department's 2025 bighorn sheep survey, completed by recounting lambs in March, revealed a record 378 bighorn sheep in the Badlands of western North Dakota. That is up 8% from 2024, and even better, 10% above the five-year average. The 2025 survey was the fifth record count in the past 6 years. Altogether, biologists counted 104 rams, 234 ewes, and 40 lambs. Not included are approximately 40 bighorn sheep. Those are in the north unit of Teddy Roosevelt National Park, and bighorns introduced to the Fort Berthold Indian Reservation in 2020. The northern Badlands population increased by 8% from 2024 and was the highest count on record. The southern Badlands population remained near its lowest level since bighorns were reintroduced there in 1966. Brett Wiedemann, bighorn sheep biologist for the Game and Fish Department, said adult rams were near record numbers, but the ewe count surpassed the previous record by an impressive 14%. Lamb recruitment and winter survival of lambs were both, unfortunately, well below average. Numerous lambs were observed with clinical signs of pneumonia during the summer survey, which was likely the primary contributor to the poor lamb recruitment observed in 2025. It is not uncommon to experience episodes of low lamb survival when a population of bighorns is exposed to certain pathogens. Department biologists count and classify all bighorn sheep in late summer, then recount lambs the following March as they approach 1 year of age to determine recruitment. A bighorn sheep hunting season is tentatively scheduled for 2026. The status of the season will be determined September 1st following the 2026 summer population survey. That is this week's North Dakota Game and Fish Department Outdoors Report. I'm biologist Doug Lear.
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14: 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Steelers quarterback Aaron Rodgers told reporters today this will be his final season and he will retire. The Twins defeated the Astros this afternoon 4-1. Joe Ryan fanned 9 over 6 innings for his third win. I'm Frank Garrity.
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15: 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The Fan.

0: imagine there's anything but good times and celebrating going on at the NBA offices in New York, New York. You get, on the Western Conference side, two nights ago, a playoff game for the ages, right? Double overtime. Two teams already quite good. One, the defending champion. The other, already threatening it with the most unique player probably who's ever played the game. And then last night, you get one of the great, depending on how you want to look at it, comebacks or collapses in recent playoff memory. The New York Knickerbockers, I still can't believe it, they knocked off the surprisingly plucky through three quarters Cleveland Cavaliers. That game also went into OT. I haven't seen the overnights, but I have to believe in both cases they're going to be monstrous. Knicks were down 93-71 in the final quarter. And over the last 12 minutes and 49 seconds, they outscore the Cavs at the Garden 44-11 to win the game in overtime. And if you care about, well, this isn't really an analytic. This is just a straight stat, I believe. Teams trailing by 22 points or more in the fourth quarter of a playoff game since 1997-98 entered the game with a record of 1-594. 1-594. It is now 2-594. Stunning is what it was. And dramatic. And again, I feel like a lot of it had to do with Cleveland's dysfunction. But if you're running the league, it doesn't matter, right? You have back-to-back outstanding, compelling theater. Whether you want to call it a choke, as Charles Barkley did, or you want to call it one of the great comebacks, a masterful effort by the Knicks to not give up the way, for example, the Wolves did in their game six.
1: Yep.
0: I will grant against Cleveland might not be quite as good a team as San Antonio, Davey. By the way, we didn't even talk about this yesterday. Castle was unbelievable in the Wolves series. And at times in game one was tremendous. But did you also notice that he committed 11 turnovers?
1: Was that the number?
0: 11.
1: Yeah.
0: And what it did remind me of, though, is that might mean that if you exert the right kind of pressure,
1: right,
0: in the right kind of way, often enough, that maybe some of their inexperience will show up. Because we were all lauding the Spurs saying, well, they obviously don't care how young they are. Well, maybe we weren't delivering as consistently as we like to believe, based on our defensive reputation, the kind of defense, the kind of looks even, that got to them a little bit. Because that's a lot of turnovers. I think they had, as a team, 25?
1: Yeah, it wasn't
0: 23
1: clean.
0: 23 to 25, it so it wasn't
1: the whole
0: clean
1: way
0: at all. But and again, the Garden, I know people roll their eyes, they get tired of it. That's the Garden, we're happy for you, you know, the greatest place. But it is a special place. It's the history there is unbelievable. I don't need to see all the celebrities, I'll grant you that.
1: Mm-hmm. Stephon Marbury was there.
0: That's the one that just is bizarre to me. It's amazing.
1: He's from Coney Island, Dan.
0: Is he?
1: Yeah, he's from the city.
0: Had so many great moments with the Knicks.
1: It's
0: so
1: true.
0: Many great moments, yep, with the Knicks. But yeah, they show them all pretty much. But it was, and I mean, again, timeouts can be overrated. But I think we're all screaming at the TV and saying, if you're Atkinson, you have to use at least one of them. You are required. He almost seemed frozen.
1: Yeah.
0: I mean, like he was so stunned by it, he didn't even know how to react to it. Now, I don't think he's wrong when he says they were a little unlucky, because they had a couple shots, including at the end of regulation.
1: Mike Breen had the bang out of his mouth.
0: It was down, man, and it came out. And I think one of their big men missed both free throws during the fourth quarter,
1: yep,
0: comeback.
1: The Knicks had a three go in and out. That's,
0: and back in. Yeah, a la Kawhi.
1: Yep. Cat tried to mess it up.
0: Yes, he did.
1: He tried to mess it up. They overcame a big-time cat mistake.
0: That's true.
1: And he got a million rebounds, and he's playing well.
0: You talking about the grab?
1: Yes.
0: Yeah, on the arm?
1: What are you doing?
0: And that's a cat move.
1: Totally.
0: That's one of the things that, you know, would drive people crazy.
1: Totally.
0: I'd still take him, you know, when you put the good with the bad, but a lot of people are talking about that. If Cleveland ends up winning that game, then it's all about that play.
1: It could
0: Cat,
1: be.
0: Cat would have gotten crucified.
1: Yes.
0: He even now gets ripped way too often in New York. So that would have been crazy.
1: Yeah, I think Cleveland missed on the ensuing possession because I think they were down four at the time and had the ball to be, you know, down two or
0: but
1: one.
0: But didn't it take away a foul that would have gone against? I thought on that play,
1: I'm not
0: there was
1: sure.
0: a challenge.
1: Maybe.
0: And there had been a legitimate foul, but they were saying this foul happened first, I thought. Maybe I'm wrong.
1: Just the fact that they had all the momentum and Cat halted it right there.
0: Yes.
1: Cleveland didn't score, though. And then I think New York came down and hit a three, if I remember right, something like that. But it was just one of those classic things where, as well as he's played, the team is making this heroic surge. And then it just briefly screeched to a halt because of a very preventable offensive foul.
0: Yeah.
1: Brunson was pretty good.
0: Brunson was
1: going to the basket.
0: When he's got it going, you want to talk about fearlessness? We were talking about that earlier in general managers. He is fearless. And again, like with general managers, sometimes that can be to his team's detriment because the ball cannot leave his hands. That's been the great revolution for the team that during this great playoff run so far, Towns has been, they've run a lot of the offense through Towns. It's not gone the usual way where it's the nickname, of course, is Brunson Burner in New York. But what you got to say about him is sometimes that single-mindedness of his kind of saves the team because he was that good. They continued to find ways to put Harden in the action. And sadly, Cleveland did not figure out and their head coach any good way to do anything about that. And Harden, you know, again, he actually had a couple of decent plays, but there's stretches where it's tough. There's no question that it's tough to watch. And you're back to, all right, who's the other guard?
1: Donovan Mitchell.
0: Mitchell was the reason they were in complete control of that game, and then he barely saw the ball.
1: Mm-hmm.
0: And then you're back to, again, you can't possibly be that afraid of James Harden at this point if you're the head coach, can you? Because if you are, you're failing as a head coach. You have to be able to say, next three possessions, we're running it through the other guy, right? Because Mitchell was the guy last night at some key point. He had it going. And how did he have it going? Ball not getting sticky. He went to the basket, sometimes for himself, sometimes for other people. And what did we see? We see it every time. We see it with the Wolves. When your offense starts drying up, no passes. Maybe one pass. Even if the coach can say, do you remember? Let me show you these six plays on this computer screen from the quarter before. And you see how the ball moved? And you see what kind of good shots we got, especially our big men around the basket? And they stopped doing it.
1: Yeah.
0: It's bizarre.
1: Game was over, but Harden had one of those vintage, just throw the ball away for no reason, turnovers in the lane, too. He tried to throw it over his head in the lane.
0: Yes.
1: It's like, I get it was probably over at that point, but that was kind of the dagger. To defend the coach a little bit, because I was thinking the same thing, at some point, even to not let him, like I think Finch has actually improved on this a little bit. When you're up 20 and all of a sudden it gets to like 14, just call a quick one right there just to settle it down a little bit because you're still up a sizable amount. And
0: correct.
1: They were up, as you mentioned, 22, I think. So you could even say 22 to 16 or 15 and go, all right, we're going to call one quick before the burner gets activated and the garden goes crazy. Because the hesitation is, if I call a timeout, that's going to take the crowd to an even better level. It's going to unravel my guys even more. And he's probably thinking, I've got James Harden, who's 50, and Donovan Mitchell, who's not that much younger, who's been around a long time, has played in some big playoff games. These two guys should be able to figure it out on their own a little bit.
0: That's true.
1: They should. But at
0: some
1: point,
0: there's a reason somebody's a coach.
1: You're right. At some point, when the building is on fire and you are unraveling, you do have to throw a lifeline just to try anything different.
0: Well, and that gets back to the timeouts, where you say, I'm going to help you out a little bit. Because even if you're a Hall of Fame, even Hall of Fame players sometimes need a little bit of a nudge, a little bit of a directional change. Or if you want to buy the old cliche, it's just maybe they lose a little momentum during this 8-minute timeout because there's a lot of commercials these days. And maybe us just sitting for a while and them sitting for a while, they'll lose a little of their that thread that they have going where they suddenly think they are unstoppable because that arena, that gym was dead. The Knicks were dead. And I don't care what, any of the Cavs players, the head coach said after, you're done. It's over. You had, I don't think, a great chance to win the series, but you probably had one chance to win the series, and you lost that last night. I'm with Charles Barkley. I don't think there'll be any recovery. New York's better. Cleveland can be problematic when they get good things going, but you cannot give away a game like that. I don't care if it, the cliche about, well, I mean, it's only one game. Wouldn't it matter if it were, we were up 30 and blew the lead or not, whatever. It's just one game. They still got to win three. No. You're saying that to try to convince yourself, and because that's how you have to think, but their window of opportunity lasted one game. And they had a great chance to, at the very least, I think, get the attention of the Knicks,
1: yes.
0: Right? And
1: say, make it interesting.
0: And make it interesting, and that, I'm afraid, is gone. Game two tonight, and the big question, I guess, is whether the Spurs will feel so good about their position that they'll play it safe on Fox and have him sit tonight. I've not seen any late reporting on that, have you?
1: I haven't. Hopefully by the top five, we'll have a little bit.
0: Yeah.
1: That's usually about the time it pops out. We've got a 7:30 tip-off time tonight in Oklahoma City.
0: Is it 7:30 Central? Even better. All right, let's get a pause in. I got a couple of A-section stories to discuss. One of them kind of a follow-up from yesterday. Did we talk about Royce Lewis yesterday?
1: We did not.
0: I guess that's worth a mention. Twins win today?
1: They did.
0: Yeah.
1: 4-1, I think the final was.
0: And there was a couple of other items that we might indeed want to discuss. Bradshaw and Brian KFAN text line is open at 64686. There's also, did you see the little Adrian Peterson nugget that I don't think was from the PA interview, but I think maybe a different conversation?
1: I don't think I did.
0: The question is whether there's going to be a new war of words between Adrian Peterson and a former Minnesota Vikings coach. Stay tuned.
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5: Hi.
1: That Anakin story?
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1: I mean, like, what's going on with this?
5: My agent called me years ago, and he goes, hey, man, I got a crazy audition for you. And I go, what is it? And he's like, it's for Star Wars. And I go, what do you mean? And he's like, yeah, they're doing a whole new, this is like, with the Phantom Menace and everything. They're like, they're redoing, or like doing the prequels to Star Wars, and they want to meet with you to play Anakin, the young Darth Vader. And I was like, what? I go, how old is this guy? And they're like, this was back in my mid-20s. And they're like, yeah, he's your age. And I'm like, they want to meet me, Nick Swartzen. They said my name, not Nick Nolte or something else. And they were like, no, Nick Swartzen. And I go, do they want Darth Vader to be on roller skates? Is that like his origin story?
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7: 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I get asked that question all the time. What's the number one difference between why it worked for Jaden Daniels and why it didn't work for Caleb Williams? You can go all over the board here with coaches being fired, horrible offensive line, all of that. Jaden Daniels takes chances. He takes shots down the field that Caleb Williams was just averse to for a number of reasons. I think that got to be coached into him from Ben Johnson. You've got to be in charge, and you've got to be an efficient first and second down offense, and that starts with the quarterback.
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8: From the KFGO News Center, I'm Paul Juergens. Moorhead police say the parents of a student who brought what turned out to be THC to a middle school are jailed on felony drug charges. 40-year-old Martin and 43-year-old Amanda Hulst of Moorhead were identified after nearly a dozen students at a Horizon Middle School became sick Monday after eating what they thought was candy. A 27-year-old Fargo man is hospitalized and facing a DUI charge after police say he crashed into a tree in South Fargo. Officers are called to the 6100 block of Martin's Way for reports of a vehicle that crashed into a tree. The driver, Ryan Strand, was later hospitalized. A graduation dispute in northwestern Minnesota is drawing attention after a Fertile Beltrami High School senior was told he could not wear an Army National Guard sash during commencement. Bo Duran says he wanted to wear that sash to honor the commitment to military service. He says he plans to wear the sash during graduation ceremonies on Sunday. From the KFGO News Center, I'm Paul Juergens.
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0: just sort of saying like, well, it was, you know, it wasn't like he was a targeted individual. It doesn't matter. Guy's working. He sees his truck is about to be stolen. An all too common occurrence in the city of Minneapolis. And you'd say in a perfect world, you'd say, let him have it. You know, I'm not going to, it's too dangerous. But for whatever reason, he wasn't willing and interested to do that. And now he's gone. His life's gone. There's no coming back from this. And it's gotten reported locally. I'm not saying that it has been ignored. But it hasn't seemingly mobilized emotion the way some stories do. And a lot of those stories needed to. This one should too. And it's almost like it's a shrug of the shoulders. Not as the, maybe because there's not a specific message that a politician believes he or she can use. I don't know. But there should be people, even if it's stating the obvious, making the point that this is the sort of thing that we should not. There's a lot of things we declare we shouldn't tolerate in Minneapolis, rightly. This is another one that we should. It's not going to change the story, but we still believe it's important to make these statements. And maybe I've missed a bunch. Maybe there have been a bunch of them. I don't know. But I don't think there's been near the attention that this thing deserves, that this story merits. The sad reality is there are a lot of people out there who go, oh, it's property. We hear this all the time. It's property. It's not good, but it's, no. We've given up too much if that's the philosophy and that's the attitude. There is no excuse for it. None whatsoever in any way, shape, or form. There's still a lot of details that are yet to be known, and there'll be chances to get back to the story as a result. But a horrific story that I sort of sense is coming and going a little bit too soon, and I hope that's not the case. Top five will include?
1: The final five for your Minnesota Vikings general manager, a good start by Joe Ryan, and an impending finish for Aaron Rodgers.
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4: 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Call DJ Coulter Agency for a quote today. This afternoon here on 740 The Fan, the Minnesota Twins with a 4-1 win over the Houston Astros in the series finale. Joe Ryan striking out 12 Houston batters, matching a career high. And on his performance, here is Twins manager Derek Shelton.
5: The second inning, there was a ton of foul balls. When you have strikeouts, sometimes your pitch count will get up. But foul balls is what, you know, kind of affected his pitch count today. I was really pleased that in the fifth and sixth, he was able to settle it back down. I mean, as well as he was pitching in sixth, it was really tempting to send him back out for the seventh, and then Gomez came in and struck out the side in the seventh. But overall, I thought Joe was really good. It was 72-73% strikes, foul balls early, but command of the fastball was really good.
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6: The Cavs have a James Harden problem. He's terrible on defense. The Knicks and Jalen Brunson figured that out in the fourth quarter. Donovan Mitchell looked hurt, and Harden was getting open attempts for his teammates. The shots didn't fall. They need Harden on offense, but the Knicks also need him on the floor to be on defense. The good and the bad of James Harden. I'm Chris Fleck.
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10: Good afternoon. I'm KFGO Chief Meteorologist Tom Szymanski. Partly cloudy overnight, low near 46, south-southeast wind at 8 to 22. For tomorrow, partly sunny, breezy, 73, south wind at 13 to 30. Friday, mostly cloudy and breezy, chance for rain, especially, but not only in the afternoon. Low 50 with a high right around 64. And it looks like maybe a chance for morning showers on Saturday, then turning partly sunny, high 66. Sunday, partly sunny, breezy in the afternoon, high near 80.
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1: 45 overnight, sunny tomorrow with a high of 67.
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0: weapons ban never reached the floor. But I thought that this was being viewed as, okay, there was actually a little bit of give and take a little bit. You seem, I thought you were give and take guy. I thought you sound like you're utterly and completely bored with it.
1: Well, you know, I came in expecting a lot more, particularly after all the things that happened in the state in the previous year. So I will say that the Speaker of the House, Lisa Damith, who's running for governor, by the way, she did lead this legislature into many compromises, and many of them that she might not have otherwise done. But is it enough? For example, I know you drive this very expensive automobile.
0: Massively.
1: And I don't know what your license fee tabs are.
0: They're pretty high.
1: Let's say, I mean, yeah. I paid $700, $800.
0: You actually get penalized for an electric vehicle. You actually pay more.
1: Then you get another $250 fee on top of your license
0: correct.
1: Stamp fees.
0: That's correct.
1: Which is crazy.
0: It's counterintuitive to me, but nevertheless.
1: It's crazy. So you are going to get a cut in your license
0: one year,
1: stamp
0: though,
1: fees.
0: Right?
1: I was shocked, but only for a year.
0: For a year, yeah.
1: So is that the way we should have gone?
0: Yeah.
1: You know, who knows? Hennepin County Medical Center, that was saved. That's a really big thing.
0: Yep.
1: Biggest thing is going to be a lot of the little projects in every town in Minnesota they agreed on doing that. So that's good. Those are all good. But I think what we're going to remember is the meat raffle and agate license plate.
0: Yeah. That's big.
1: Contest.
0: All right. The $64,000 question.
1: Mm-hmm.
0: Should Damith have allowed the assault weapons ban to be voted on? And again, the old deal of, all right, you for whatever reason you don't like it, let's just go ahead and have the vote. Is that how politics works? Why in the end did she not allow? I think I heard from her something about, well, you know, you got to go through committees first, but there's got to be ways you could have. Would the better way for the Republicans have been have a vote? Stand on whatever your principles are, yay or nay, whatever you think of it. Because we, even when the Democrats were in charge of everything, there were a couple of things, bills that didn't get through.
1: That's true.
0: So why not have the vote?
1: It's a really interesting question, because if you're the Speaker of the House, she absolutely had the power to allow it to come to the floor, even without committee hearings. The thing I think that bothered some advocates of an assault weapons ban, including the parents and teachers at Annunciation School and the parents of the two children who were so tragically killed and murdered. She had reportedly told them that she would allow a vote on the floor. But it's easy to stall in committee. You can not bring it up. You can stack the committee. You can, you know, it never went through any of those committees.
0: Right.
1: And that's what I think a lot of people expected. And I think that will be among the bigger disappointments of this session. Having said that, Damith is in charge. She showed she is competent in handling all of this, and it's a very complicated situation with all of the legislation and satisfying everybody. But it's a bad vote for her caucus, for Republican caucus. So I think she did the best she could with what she had, and it left some people disappointed.
0: All right, let's make this top of the hour break. We got a lot more to get to with Cassie. A couple of good questions coming in to the Bradshaw and Brian Caffey on text line. We'll continue with him. I'll try to figure out what number I should call to actually text him as well during this a fairly brief break. Back in a minute.
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4: Jason Kidd is out as Mavericks head coach after five seasons in Dallas. The Mavericks' new president, Asai Ujiri, is now going to search for his own guy to coach the Mavs moving forward. It needs to be said that Jason Kidd did not trade Luka Doncic. Kidd can coach, and when he's had a team that was built to actually compete, they won. I expect Kidd to find a new gig pretty quickly. I'm Chris Fleck.
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13: Good afternoon, I'm KFGO Chief Meteorologist Tom Szymanski. Partly cloudy overnight, low near 46, south-southeast wind at 8 to 22. For tomorrow, partly sunny, breezy, 73, south wind at 13 to 30. Friday, mostly cloudy and breezy, chance for rain, especially, but not only in the afternoon. Low 50 with a high right around 64. And it looks like maybe a chance for morning showers on Saturday, then turning partly sunny, high 66. Sunday, partly sunny, breezy in the afternoon, high near 80.
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18: 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Closing in on the pregame show and first pitch from Cleburne, Texas, it's the series finale of a seven-game series between the Fargo-Moorhead Redhawks and the Cleburne Railroaders. 6:45 is the pregame show tonight here on The Fan. Jack Michaels has the call. Fargo-Moorhead's home opener is this Friday against the Kane County Cougars. That'll be the first of a three-game weekend series at Newman Outdoor Field. This afternoon here on 740 The Fan, the Minnesota Twins with a 4-1 victory over the Houston Astros in the rubber game of a three-game series at Target Field, as well as the final game of a nine-game homestand for Minnesota as they now hit the road for a 10-game road trip starting Friday evening against the Boston Red Sox. This has been Tommy Fox with a 740 The Fan Sports Update.
19: Bolster the offensive line, and then you and I both loved their draft. That was probably the biggest and shining, crowning moment for the Jets this offseason, getting Kenyon Sadiq, the tight end in the first round, drafting David Bailey at number two overall, also traded back into the first round to get Omar Cooper from Indiana. So pretty damn good draft, but again, there's probably going to be a lot left to be desired about gangrene this year, no?
20: Well, maybe, yes. I mean, they do have the seventh easiest projected overall schedule, so that's a benefit. I think they're starting to move in the right direction. Now, can they galvanize? Can they gel and really come together? The biggest question is Geno Smith, right? Is it going to be the walking, talking, interception throwing, turnover, compiling disaster that we saw in Sin City last year? I don't know. I mean, he's had a roller coaster ride of an NFL career. Maybe he can, you know, shine under a somewhat of a bright light there in the Big Apple. But I think ultimately what you want to see if you're a J-E-T-S, Jets fan, is this team just to win 7-8 games. Start moving in a direction. You're not going to make the playoffs unless hell is indeed frozen over. And I don't think it is. But if you're, you know, moving in the right direction and you're a 7 or 8 win franchise – this season, yeah, now you're cooking with gas. Now you say, all right, whether Geno is going to be the starter next year or not, this is a team on the right path with some excellent young talent. You know, they got a disgruntled running back in Breece Hall. He got pizzied this offseason, probably that frown turned upside down, but he wants to win. They got talent. They got Garrett Wilson is one of the better wide receivers in the NFL. They just need consistency at quarterback, and we're going to see how that defense comes together because, you know, that should be a calling card considering their coach had a pretty esteemed career as a defensive guy. So we'll see how it comes together for New York, but I don't think they're going to be a laughing stock this season.
19: Mm. Oof. I've heard that before. By the way, Frank Reich, the new offensive coordinator as well. They did make the trade last offseason to get A.D. Mitchell. So you mentioned that offense, and Breece Hall finally got paid after probably thinking he was never going to get paid. Kenyon Sadiq, yeah, there is a lot of potential for this offense, but I don't know if I trust Geno Smith much. I think at the end of at this stage, he's probably cooked. He had similar level of talent weapons last year in the Raiders. I mean, whether you want to say, I think Breece Hall is probably a better overall running back than Ashton Jeanty. Ashton Jeanty, brighter future, considering he's much younger. But, you know, Garrett Wilson, as big of a weapon as Brock Bowers. I know they play different positions. But, again, Geno Smith, he couldn't stop throwing picks last year, man. Couldn't stop throwing picks.
20: Problem.
19: And so I just don't think there's going to be much about the Jets that turns his career around here. This is probably looking at the last year of Geno being a starter. And maybe the last year or two of him being in the league. I just think he was that bad last year. And I loved watching Geno's resurgence with the Seattle Seahawks a couple of years ago. I really did. I remember the Jets also traded away Sauce Gardner last year at the deadline. And that's why they had two first-round picks in the draft this year. And they traded away Quinnen Williams. And that's why they've got three first-round picks in the draft next year. But, Brad, why don't we try to focus on the positives here, right? Let's do a little three-point stance with the Jets. So
20: let's do it.
19: Three questions. You put this together for each team. Top fantasy football value, favorite player or team prop, and then over-under on the team wins. So let's start with you here. Which player for the New York Jets brings the best fantasy football value?
20: Yeah, cue the little dance hall days there in the background. I think Breece Hall is undervalued right now. RB 16, 33.39 in the overall average draft position. So to put that in a context, you're in a 12-team format. You're looking at late second round, like right around the turn there in the third round. I think it'll be worth every single penny at that juncture of the draft. A guy to do it all running back. And has the shimmy and shake to get the job done. 3.01 yak per attempt last season. That was top 30 in the NFL among qualifying running backs. He was top 20 in total missed tackles for, so 19 in totality. Number 21 in total yards created. So, again, he's a crafty running back. And that was on just a bottom barrel, embarrassing franchise last year. If this team is improving and it's starting to repair some of those weaknesses, he could have a much better overall campaign. He was RB20 last year with 1,065 yards on the ground, 36 receptions, a bit underwhelming for him. He is capable of catching 60 balls in a season and only had 5 total touchdowns. I think he will improve across the board in every single category. Mike Clay at ESPN has him projected for 1,161 ground yards, 8 rushing touchdowns, 52 receptions, 463 receiving yards, and 3 receiving touchdowns. That's RB13. I think he could be, you know, a guy that flirts with the RB top 10. He could be that good. The offensive line, I think, is going to be a top half unit overall. He's going to see a hefty opportunity share, well north of 70%, maybe like 75 to 80 overall, though he has the fourth hardest projected strength of schedule for a fantasy running back. Still, there is value to be had for Breece Hall at RB16. I'm a buyer.
19: Yeah, I'm going Kenyon Sadiq here, and I love the kid from Oregon. You love him. We both love him. We love that pick. And I know the Jets also have a tight end on their roster that they drafted in the second round last year, Mason Taylor from LSU. And I like Mason Taylor early on in the season. I mean, he had a 9-catch game against the Dallas Cowboys, and I was like, oh, this guy's about to take off. He only had 2 games the rest of the year where we had 5 catches or more, and his snaps were in the 60s earlier in the season. It's going down to the 40s and the 30s for a couple of games as the season went on. And now you got a brand new offensive caller and play caller in here in Frank Reich. And he, again, we know the NFL is kind of, as Sean McVay does, everybody else will follow, right? So they've got 2 tight ends, expect a lot of 12 personnel, maybe some more 13 personnel for the Jets with Garrett Wilson, that one receiver. I don't know. You know, maybe they go, there's going to be some formations where you'll see Omar Cooper and A.D. Mitchell, but I think for the most part, Kenyon Sadiq is going to get a lot of burn because he ran a 4.39 freaking 40-yard dash and had a 44-inch vertical jump. You don't draft a tight end in the first round if you're not planning on using him. So he's tight end 19, Brad. His ADP, average draft position, is 151, and I think he could end up being one of the top weapons on this Jets offense. And if their offensive line isn't very good, what did Geno Smith do in the beginning of last year? Just threw the ball to Brock Bowers over and over and over and over again. A nice security blanket like Kenyon Sadiq for a quarterback that has to get rid of the ball quickly. I think Kenyon Sadiq is going to be, he could be a freaking star. He could be one of the best 10 tight ends in football in a very short time. So this might be the only year that you can get this guy towards the end of your draft. I do think if you're looking for a long shot, Kenyon Sadiq for the Jets would be that. Brad, your favorite player or team prop for the Jets this year in 2026 is what?
20: Oh, let's echo that sentiment on the freak, Kenyon Sadiq. Give me the over, just 475.5 receiving yards, Pat, our friends at BetMGM at a minus 115. You gave a lot of the reasons why I really like the skill set. Obviously, the speed, the 4.39 40-yard dash, can run every route in the tree. Guy needs to finish more effectively the ball in his hands down the field, but he only wears schmediums because the dude is jacked. He's absolutely yoked. The guy can absolutely bench press multiple beer kegs at a single press, at a single time. He is going to win a lot of those one-on-one battles at the next level. I think Wright can get really creative with him in terms of his deployment in this offense. Like you said, a lot of 12, 13 personnel, so he's going to see a ton of action. I think he's going to catch at least 65 balls, if not 70. I think he could top this number by 100. 125, 150, 475.5 yards. Give me the over with Kenyon Sadiq.
19: Yeah, I'm going to go with, I'm actually going to fade here, the Jets. No surprise. It's a theme outside of Kenyon Sadiq. I do like Kenyon Sadiq, but I think a lot of the other players on the Jets could be faded, and Garrett Wilson is one of them. Under 1,000 yards for me for Garrett Wilson. Now, here's the thing. If Garrett Wilson can stay healthy, then this could get blown out of the water, because Garrett Wilson, despite all the poor quarterback play in the first couple of years as New York Jet, 1,103 yards in his rookie season, 1,042 yards in his second season, 1,104 yards in his third season. Only 395 last year because of that knee injury that cost him basically more than half the season. And he was off to a good start in the first 5 weeks, racking up, let's see, an average of, had it here. All right, sometimes the notes just go away. I think it was about 350, 400 yards in the first five games. So okay. He was well on his way to no more than 1,000 yards. I mean, despite the Jets paying Breece Hall, despite them drafting Kenyon Sadiq, I think that teams are still going to focus on Garrett Wilson. And if you could take him out of the equation, you're going to take away the biggest part of this Jets offense. Then again, if you're taking somebody's under for the season long, not rooting for anybody's injuries, but if he does get injured, obviously, then it makes happens. It easier to hit that under. So I just think, again, 1,000, he did it in the first three seasons, but I just think things have changed here in New York. I think people understand how great Garrett Wilson is. They will force other pass catchers to try to beat them. And if that is Kenyon Sadiq, great. Then you and I would both be right here, Brad. Finally, the Jets team wins this year. Their total. Our friends at BetMGM, 5.5. Are you going over or are you going under for gangrene?
20: I'm taking the over, baby. I think it's going to be a six-pack of wins. Now, Mike Lade, ESPN's kind of projected to win 7.1 games. They have a 54% or greater win probability in seven games. I think that's a little bit of aggressive prognostication. The strength of schedule is the seventh easiest, so that definitely helps them. The offense, though, the big question mark. That defense should be much improved with all the investments they made. We'll see if David Paley, their top pick, can really make an instant impact, a positive offensive line. Yeah, man, I think the Jets are finally going to start moving in that right direction. So I say they win six games on the nose, at best the 5.5 by the hook.
19: I'm going under. I'm sorry. I just think they're going to be terrible again. I think they're going to be in the mix for the number one overall pick. I know they play the Titans week one. That's a 50-50 game. The Titans are actually a field goal favorite. And then they've got some very weak teams on the schedule. They do play the Browns. They play the Dolphins twice. They play the Raiders at home. But with Fernando Mendoza playing quarterback, that they'll probably be underdogs. They do play the Cardinals. I just think this team's going to be terrible. I think Geno's going to be terrible. I think Aaron Glenn might get fired midway through the season. I think it's going to be another lost year. And then next season, Jets fans will all convince themselves that they found their savior when they draft a quarterback in the top three of the draft. So I'm going under 5.5 for the Jets. 310-840-4910. When we come back, we'll do a little multi-sport, multiple choice here on this hump day as we're getting set for a couple of big playoff games coming up tonight. And we've got breaking news in that Spurs-Thunder game. Some injury news you're going to want to hear when we come back. He's Brad Evans. I'm Pat Boyle. This is BetMGM Tonight on Westwood One Sports.
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25: 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Jose Sermo, you are a friend of mine.
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25: Thomas sends the ball to center. Hit pretty well. Wind pulling it back. Davis twisting, and now the wind is really pulling it back, and the ball is off into the track, onto the wall, and Thomas is rounding second. He's on his way to third, and that's going to be a triple for Dylan Thomas.
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25: And Juan turns on one. Stay fair! Stay fair! Stay fair! It's a fair ball! Mars Trucking Town! Mars Trucking Town! Mars Trucking Town!
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25: The pitch, and Thomas sends one to straightaway center field. It is up, it is back, it is gone! Marge! Track that ball down! Dylan Thomas, a home run over the center field wall, and the Red Hawks have taken a 1-0 lead. A special one tonight.
5: It's time to track it down, Marge. Let's head to the stadium. For the call of the game, here's the voice of the Red Hawks, Jack Michaels.
25: Got a pleasant good evening coming to you once again from Cleburne, Texas, where the Red Hawks have taken some residency the last week or so here. Tonight, it is game 7 of this 7-game series. After tonight, the Red Hawks will climb on that charter bus and take that long trip back to North Dakota and get set for their home opener on Friday night. And a pleasant good evening, voice of the Red Hawks, Jack Michaels, with you here tonight from La Moderna Field in Cleburne. Tommy Fox, Dallas Corral, producing our broadcast in our flagship radio home of AM 740 The Fan. Well, if you've been following the series dating back to last Thursday, the season opener, the Red Hawks won it in 11 innings, 4-3. Then the Red Hawks came back in game 2 and won that one 12-5. Then the Red Hawks bats really got going in game 3, winning 14-4. Then the Red Hawks put up double digits again, winning game 4, 12-9. That's right. Fargo Moorhead jumped out in the series, took the first four games, but Cleburne has come back and played some pretty good baseball in the last two games. Cleburne defeating the Red Hawks 7-6 on two nights ago, and then last night 5-1 over the Red Hawks. So the Red Hawks have taken the first four, Cleburne has won the last two. Tonight is game number 7. The Red Hawks will send the left-hander Patrick Wicklander to the mound. Wicklander going tonight for the Red Hawks. He started game 2 of the season where he did not factor in the decision. Pitched 5 innings, struck out 5, 6 hits, and 4 runs. He'll be opposed by John Baker. Baker making his second start against the Red Hawks in this series. Did not factor in the decision last Friday night. His earned run average at 9.00. That's the matchup tonight. It's the Red Hawks and Cleburne one more time. And then the Red Hawks will say goodbye to the great state of Texas. On our pregame show, of course, leading up to the starting lineups and opening pitch, we'll take a look around the American Association tonight. But when we come back, we'll sit down with the manager, the Fargo-Moorhead Red Hawks, that is Chris Coase. All that coming your way today on the pregame show tonight in a cloudy condition. It's a little windy, but good night for baseball tonight in Texas. Tonight, it's the Red Hawks and the Brothers. We're back with Chris Coase coming up next. This is the pregame show, and this is FM Red Hawks Baseball.
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3: We continue on the pregame show today from La Moderna Field in Cleburne, Texas. Jack Michaels with you. It's game 7 of this 7-game series. Joined by Red Hawks manager and World Series champion Chris Coast. And Coaster, day 7 here. I know it's been a healthy trip, a successful trip. You're going to leave with a winning series. But as we talked last night, if you can get out of here with a win, at least it makes the first part of that bus ride home feel a little bit better, right?
4: Yeah, whether we win or lose today's game, in the grand scheme of things, it'll be what it'll be. But you're right, getting out of here at 5-2, even 4-3, would be considered a success. But when you put when we put ourselves in the position we are now, I've said the word greedy a few times. In this case, it's not really greedy. It's like we want to earn this. We want to win this game, and this long bus ride going home at 5-2 makes that bus ride. As you know, you've been with us on all these crazy bus rides for many years. So to get on that bus and go all the way back to Fargo from Cleburne, Texas, being 5-2 would be absolutely outstanding. And again, win or lose this game doesn't mean we're going to win or lose a championship, but it does kind of set a tone. We've seen teams in the past come down to Cleburne and really, really struggle and then never really get started. It happened to a team last year, so I feel good about where our team's at. Now it's to keep them healthy. You know, we did, and I'm sure you'll bring this up, where, you know, we're going to lose Matt Kroon to Mexico, which, I mean, boy, he's, you know, about as good a player as this league is going to have, so that'll be a tough loss, but that's the business. Every team's going to lose guys on occasion, so now it's up to us to... Well, next guy up, first of all, someone hopefully can take that job and keep it, or we look outside our organization.
3: I look at this, the big picture, and I know you're just playing for today's game, Chris, but when you look at the first 22 games of the season for the Red Hawks, 16 of those are going to be on the road. You've got 6 at home. 22 is nearly a quarter of the regular season, and you're 16 on the road, 6 at home, come in a time where there is fluctuation. Your Red Hawks aren't the only team where guys are going to take deals and go to Mexico. So you're trying to assemble traction with the roster, and people need to understand that this is, like you just said, this is the business of that. What makes a manager and front office? It seems like you're always trying to massage till you get your club, and then you get traction, and then okay, let's go. But it's different than a lot of different things.
4: And not only is it a big percentage of our games starting on the road, and there's no pushovers in this league, so right. I want to preface it by saying that everybody's really good, but if you look at the teams we're traveling to, Cleburne is going to be a championship-level team. You can already see it coming around. Then we go to Sioux Falls. They lost in the final, basically, play of the season last year in the finals. And then we go to Kansas City, who's always going to put themselves in contention to be a championship-level team. Then we go to Milwaukee, who had an amazing finish the season. They're off to a great start this year. They're going to be really good this year. So, and again, there's no pushover. It doesn't matter where we're going. I could probably say the same thing, but we definitely will know. You and I talked by the end of this series, which is the end of today, we're going to find out a lot about our team, but especially by June 1st and June 5th, and well, by mid-June, we're going to really, really know a lot about our team, the mentality, the physical capabilities and resiliency and who can do what in what spots. And so that's kind of a gift on my part. And as even though traveling can be tough at times, early in the season it's the best case scenario because you're still fired up, you're still fresh. It's the crazy travel late in the season that kind of catches up to you, so I'll take it.
3: Yeah, and then June, and of course July, you get that home cooking immensely. So you've got a team that really looks like they get along, Chris. Even the new boy comes in. You know, Colby Wilkerson comes in, and you know, just he's an no inhibitions. Hi, I'm Colby. You know, and he goes out there, gets a couple of knocks. He looks like he's

0: approach to the plate. It doesn't look like he's wide-eyed up there against even a big league World Series type pitcher, for goodness sake. So my guess is Chris Coast will probably find even more room for that young man to get some ABs.
1: It's interesting because he saw one pitch. He took one pitch, and you could see that, boy, he's ready to hit. Like, he's not gonna give in to anybody. And like everyone else, he's going to have his up and downs. But one thing I do love is he gives himself a chance every time he goes to the plate. And he's a switch hitter. He played for Michael Schlack last year in the Pioneer League and had a really good season. Michael speaks incredibly highly of him. He's also very versatile, which does help our allows us to maybe have one less position player and one extra pitcher, which is incredibly valuable. So he's got a good future. And, you know, he played baseball at University of North Carolina. Yeah. So he's faced Vanderbilt. He's faced Florida State and Texas A&M and he saw an amazing pitcher yesterday, and on the second pitch he saw he had a screaming line drive to right field. So there's nothing that this league is going to surprise him with. He'll be challenged. I'm not going to say he's an MVP, but he'll be challenged certainly like we all are. But there's nothing, and this is what we remind guys like him, there's nothing that you're going to see in this league that you didn't see when you faced Vanderbilt, Mississippi State, even Duke for that matter, right? And so he's prepared for this, certainly.
0: Last thing for you, Coaster. One or two things you hope to see out of Wicklander tonight. I know that he gave up a few runs in his first start, and then just, boy, he looked really good. You always said he's got great stuff, but one or two things you want to see from him tonight?
1: Well, I just stay in the strike zone consistently because, yes, he gave up some runs, but he's got such great stuff that he'll be able to minimize damage. Even, like, he gave up some runs here and there, and he was able to kind of settle down and not let things, because things could have steamrolled. He could have gotten a little bit mental out there and let the game get away from him, but he kept us in it, allowed us to come back and have a great game in the second half of that game. So, again, with him, if he just attacks the strike zone, the other thing I liked about him, too, is he didn't get too out of shape when the ball went over the fence and all of a sudden he's giving up runs, because that's an easy thing to do your first start, because you feel like if you give up runs, you're never going to get your ERA down. And that usually that's a bad recipe for the rest of your game. So he was able to settle it down, and I was really impressed with his mentality in the mound. So, again, attack the strike zone. Don't be afraid to give up a run or two. Keep us in the game and let us win late.
0: Always great talking ball with Chris. Chris, good luck tonight. We'll talk to you after the game.
1: Giddy up. Let's have a win and a good road trip home.
0: Red Hawks manager Chris Coast, World Series champion. We're back as we take a look around the league. That's coming up next. As we close in the opening pitch, this is the pregame show, and this is FM Red Hawks Baseball.
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10: 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Jack Michael.